0: to buy something we like. Like, all of this has to eventually be good for somebody downstream at the end of this, or else there is no point to anything we're doing. So there is no point to the profit if there's no kind of consumer intent for it in the long run and a consumer income to buy it.
1: Yeah, the circularity and the size is what starts to worry you, I think. 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I'm Tracy Alloway.
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5: This is a Bloomberg Money Minute. American shoppers have become more selective at the grocery store after years of high inflation. We're buying food items on sale or favoring cheaper store brands and are willing to shop around or even wait for the best deals. At the same time, higher gas prices have tightened budgets in recent months, especially hurting lower-income households who are also confronting reduced government food assistance benefits. No-frills supermarket chain Aldi says Americans are really feeling the pressure. Chief Operating Officer Dave Rinaldo says it creates an opportunity for them.
6: There certainly is a demand right now where Americans are looking for different alternatives to many things, and certainly where they buy their groceries is one of them. So we're welcoming in a record number of customers into our store.
5: Aldi announced a $9 billion investment in the U.S. in 2024, an expansion that's expected to bring its store count to more than 3,200 by the end of 2028. The grocer plans to open more than 180 stores by the end of this year. Courtney Donahoe, Bloomberg Radio.
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21: From Bloomberg World Headquarters in New York, I'm Doug Krisner. Let's update top stories and market action. We've got a rally among semiconductor-related stocks right now in the Asia-Pacific. In Taiwan, the TAIEX is up nearly 2.5%. Shares in TSMC better by 2.8% at the moment. Meantime, in Tokyo, its semiconductor stocks leading the Nikkei higher by 2.4%. Now, bear in mind, we did have strength in semiconductor stocks in the States last Friday, with the Philadelphia Semiconductor Index jumping about 2.4%. The government of Yemen has launched a full-scale military attempt to recapture all areas under Houthi control. On Sunday, Yemen's president announced all branches of the country's army were told to begin operations and fight until the country is liberated. A new wave of attacks on vessels around the Strait of Hormuz is threatening a recovery of oil exports. The Wall Street Journal citing UK maritime trade operations reporting, 7 strikes have occurred since September 28th. On Sunday, another was reported, although we did not learn exactly when or where. Meantime, OPEC Plus agreed to keep oil production quotas unchanged in the month of November. To be fair, regional crude exports are back to around pre-war levels. Last week, we know the diesel fuel prices hit records, and that caused G7 nations to release their emergency reserves. U.S. Energy Secretary Chris Wright is optimistic about price relief.
22: This is just common sense. This lowers diesel prices, not just in the United States, but it lowers them in Europe and around the world. But it will drive diesel prices down as those releases come. It'll drive diesel down through the winter in the United States and around the world. And by then, we'll be in another place. We'll have more refining capacity online. I suspect we'll continue to see diesel decline as we go into next spring as well.
21: That is U.S. Energy Secretary Chris Wright on CBS Face the Nation. WTI crude at the moment is down 1.2% at $90 the barrel. Again, in Tokyo, the Nikkei up 2.4%. In Hong Kong, Hang Seng down 0.2%. In Sydney, the ASX 200 is up 0.3%. 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
27: You're listening to the Big Take Podcast on Bloomberg Radio. I'm David Gura. Today on the show, we're talking about the football club Manchester City and the punishments the club could face after being found guilty of a financial sham. Tell me about this club, Manchester City, and its place in the Premier League, in British soccer, more generally.
28: Well, I'm going to upset a few people here by saying that Manchester City is not a big club.
27: Uh-huh.
28: And I'm sure I'll get some hate mail after saying that.
27: Giles Turner has been running Bloomberg's coverage of the business of sports, and he's recently become our UK national editor.
28: And so Man City fits squarely within my remit, for better or for worse.
27: This club saw a stratospheric rise over the past two decades.
28: They were sort of a footnote, especially to the success of their rivals, Manchester United. And then obviously everything changed in 2008 when Abu Dhabi-backed vehicle bought them, backed by the royal family, and almost overnight their fortunes changed.
27: Well, this week, Man City's fortunes changed again, but for the worse.
29: League CEO says the team broke Premier League rules for nearly a decade.
28: If they cheated and didn't win anything, everyone would laugh. And they're idiots, you know, what a waste of money that is. but they won everything. And I think that's what makes people so upset.
27: I'm David Gura, and this is The Big Take from Bloomberg News. Today on the show, inside the Manchester City cheating scandal that could tank a team full of global superstars and change the future of sports investment. In 2008, back when Manchester City was that mere footnote Giles described, an investment vehicle backed by a top official in the United Arab Emirates, who is a member of the royal family, bought majority control of the club.
28: This was a time when the Premier League was starting to get bought by increasingly wealthy people. You have to be rich to own a sports team, right? It's turned multimillionaires into billionaires. Valuations of sports teams are going up. States are buying these football teams. Private equity teams are buying these football teams. You know, billionaires. We've just seen Jeff Bezos buy a stake in Liverpool, right? This is sort of the pinnacle of this movement. So I think that it's part of the story of sport being not just a hobby, not just the owner of the local timber mill wants to own the local team because he wants to support his community. Those people don't exist anymore, right? These are assets that make people a lot of money and give people a lot of power.
27: You mentioned the success on the pitch, the trophies that they've won. Has this been a good financial investment for that UAE-backed investment vehicle?
28: I think it's far more than a financial investment. If you just talk about the money, football clubs lose money, right? It's really hard to make money unless you win all the time. And even when you win, you still have to keep spending year after year to attract the best talent, which obviously gets increasingly more expensive as other teams want to take that talent for themselves. But it's far more than that. It's soft power. I don't think anyone in Abu Dhabi is thinking about the bottom line. They were thinking about how to win and how to make this asset something far beyond a football club, which they succeeded to do.
27: You mentioned that teams often lose money, but also that they can turn millionaires into billionaires. Can you just explain how sports teams do make money? Are they just assets that make their owners money when they're sold, or are these kind of living, breathing organisms that do bring in money for some owners?
28: It's become almost like gold in a way. I think if lots of people think they're valuable, they are valuable. Obviously, you can make lots of money because there's only a finite amount of these assets, right? And you own one. And if people still want them, that's great. But also, there's this belief that you can get more and more people to watch them. You can make people spend more and more for advertising. You can build these stadiums into social hubs that have restaurants and theatres. And there's also tax reasons, right? They're very good for allowing people to have lots and lots of losses on various parts of their business. Right. And so you add all those things up and they're a desirable asset.
27: Let's start at the beginning. I'm curious when this club first faced allegations of financial mismanagement.
28: Well, it started so long ago at a time when, I don't know, football managers were probably still wearing suits on the touchline, right? I mean, it started in 2009, but it only really came to light in 2018 when a bunch of documents were published by a German publication, and it seemed to look like that the accounting of Man City wasn't all that it added up to be.
27: So, Josh, this document drop kicked off years of investigations into Man City's operations, and this week we finally got the results. The biggest finding is that the club artificially boosted its financial results by more than £900 million between 2009 and 2018. Walk us through, in very simple terms, what the club did.
28: So the rules at the time were that you cannot lose over a certain amount of money over a three-year rolling period. The aim of these rules was to stop football clubs going bankrupt, to stop people and new owners coming into a club, spending all their money on a star striker or 10, messing up the club. Club doesn't win anything, loses lots of money, threatens to go bankrupt, the owner leaves, right? So Man City got around this by being sponsored by companies from Abu Dhabi, and then those sponsorships were essentially topped up by hundreds of millions over years and years. And so every other club was trying to stick to these rules, sometimes failing, right? But no one was cheating to this extent. As you said, it's 900 million over the course of 10 years or so. And that's a huge amount of money you can spend on extra players. Bearing in mind that the club was already doing its own sponsorship deals, getting money from people coming into the club, redeveloping its stadium, making money the normal ways you make from having a successful club. But they wanted to speed things up to such a dramatic extent. And the only way you do that is creating different ways you could funnel money into a club and pretend it's legal. And this isn't a new thing. Every league has this problem. Recently, you had this with the LA Clippers, right? Sort of very circumspect accounting to make sure a player gets paid more than he really does, so he stays at your team. But I think what is so shocking with this instance with Man City is not only the scale, also the time frame it went on and the success they had afterwards.
0: How good is the parallel between the Premier League's financial fair play rules and what I think of here in the States, the you know, salary caps that we have in the NBA, for instance?
28: The US is far, far better at running its sports than the Premier League. Every member of a US league is roughly pulling in the same direction. Right? They want their teams to succeed. They don't like failure. It's embarrassing. Football here is not like that. Everyone hates each other. Everyone's competing for a various amount of different titles. Everyone's competing for the players and doing it in ways that is incredibly expensive where you don't make money. If everyone made money, I'm sure everyone would be a lot happier. And over the past few years, the government has decided the Premier League has done such a bad job of this. It's created an independent football regulator, which is this entity that is now, it started last year, is supposed to be managing, at least in terms of imposing regulations and making sure that these clubs don't lose too much money, are managed in a fit and proper way. And this is going to be the first really big test with this regulator, which can put people in prison.
0: Giles, how has Man City responded to what it's been found guilty of? There is an appeals process. They have until October 2nd to reply.
28: Their response has been the same as it has been for years. They refuse to admit any wrongdoing. They are incredibly defensive. Every opportunity that Man City have had to deny this, fight this, be obstructive, they've taken. If you talk to other club owners, they are exasperated about how Man City have been behaving because it's gotten in the way of just getting on and trying to run the league. Their CEO has come out, done a video to employees, you know, saying they're still innocent and saying they're still going to fight it.
1: Irrefutable evidence has been provided to the Premier League Commission that shows that it could not happen and that it did not happen. This includes bank statements, money transfers, witnesses, and everything necessary to categorically demonstrate.
28: And you know what? There is an outside chance they may win the appeal. They did it before. Not the same, but for this is a similar enough instance where UEFA, the European governing body, had a go at Man City and won, but Man City kind of got off on a technicality when they did their appeal. And I don't know if this will happen again, but given how confident the Premier League has been in its statement this week, it's hard to see that Man City managed to avoid a very bad punishment, either losing titles or getting relegated.
0: Let's talk punishment. What could the Premier League do to punish this club?
28: The biggest thing that it can do really is to relegate Manchester City. That means pushing it down a league or two. It has the possibility of completely decimating a team, because if you're a star player, how much these days do you really love the team that you play for? Or how much is it just a company that you're working for?
0: Uh-huh.
28: And that's a huge question itself. But a lot of these star players were attracted to Man City because of its previous success. But if you're that player and you just move for £100 million and then suddenly next season you've got to play in a much smaller stadium in the wind and the rain with only, you know, 10,000 people watching you, that's not what the players want. But also the club itself doesn't make much money. You lose lots of money by getting relegated. Money comes from broadcasting rights, which is distributed by the Premier League. And not many people watch lower division football in England. And so are you willing to put your career on hold? But also, the club will also have to follow the rules, right? You presume when they get relegated and can't pump lots of money into it. And they might not get promoted.
0: Charles, is a guy like Erling Haaland screwed right now? I mean, he's a huge star, won a ton of new fans during the World Cup. And he's got a contract with Man City through the early 2030s. I mean, does he have much recourse here if there is relegation?
28: Sometimes in these contracts with players, you do have various clauses that allow them to be bought out for various reasons. But you never can tell. Sometimes famous clubs get relegated and their best players stick by them, and it creates a story in itself. And maybe that's Man City's, you know, little tiny silver lining of redemption, that they can still say to everyone that, you know, we were cheated, not the other way around, and we're going to prove you all wrong. And I'm sure Netflix would want to get in a dressing room and film that, I think.
0: In terms of what else is on the table, could we see this club stripped of past titles? Is a ban from competition on the table?
28: Yeah, I'm almost certain it'll get stripped from all of its titles. But this is a problem in itself. If you strip a club from all its titles, who wins, right? And it can get very complicated. For example, let's say that Liverpool came second by a few points that season. But if you strip Man City of its title, you have to assume that it cheated in every game it played and therefore award that club no points for every game it played. Now, Liverpool could have done quite well against Man City that season. You know, maybe won one and drawn one and got 4 points. But the team that was third might have lost to City twice, right? And then they could be awarded 6 points. And then suddenly they win, right? This is why I think they don't want to go down this path of, you know, awarding titles and trophies to other people. It gets so complicated so quickly and you just get more lawsuits, which may also happen, by the way. Other clubs may decide to sue Man City for lost earnings. And that has happened in the past recently, and clubs have been successful in that.
27: 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You can hear the rest of the episode on the Big Take wherever you get your podcasts.
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31: You're listening to the Big Take Podcast on Bloomberg Radio. I'm Sarah Holder, and today on the show, we're talking about the money pouring into the 2026 midterm elections. Bill Allison and Bill Ferries, I have to address the fact that we have two Bills in the proverbial room. And Bill Allison, we were sort of joking behind the scenes here that we could call you Dollar Bill, just given your focus on campaign finance. Has anyone ever called you that before?
32: I don't think anyone's ever called me that, at least not in a long, long time.
33: We're going to start.
31: I'm Sarah Holder, and this is The Big Take from Bloomberg News. Today on the show, I sit down with Bill Allison, who covers campaign finance, and Bill Ferries, who's managing Bloomberg's coverage of the 2026 U.S. midterms, to make sense of the money fueling the battle to control the Senate and how it could shape the U.S. presidential race. So, Bill F., I'll start with you. Democrats need to pick up 4 seats in the U.S. Senate to capture a majority there. Even a few months ago, it seemed like Republicans had a good chance of holding on to their majority. But now, a bit more than a month before the midterm elections, there are more states that are seen as toss-ups.
33: Yeah, I think it's one of the big surprises of this campaign cycle, because if you step back 6 months or a year ago and looked at the prospects of the 2026 midterms, you would have said this is going to be a much harder case for Democrats. A four-seat pickup seemed like a real stretch even this spring, when you started to see some of the frustration build nationally over the economy and the war in Iran and things like that, all those things that have continued. But now we're at the point where, you know, the map still is shifting almost every week. I think there's about 9 seats that are kind of in that toss-up or lean Democrat, lean Republican category. And it's not states that we expected. I mean, we're now looking at Kansas as a state where Democrats potentially have a shot at winning a seat that they haven't held since Franklin Delano Roosevelt was president.
31: Well, Bill Allison, we are on track for record spending this year on the midterms against this backdrop of sort of a shifting map, really contentious races, a lot at stake. What kind of numbers are we talking about here, and what's driving all this spending?
32: It's really through the roof. I mean, it's a lot of it is focused on the Senate, too. I mean, if you look at the House side, it's pretty even. I'm talking from September 1st, which I just ran the numbers. They are changing all the time. But if you look at the House side, it's about even, $250 million to $250 million, obviously not evenly distributed over the competitive races. But that's where you're seeing the advertising in House races. in the Senate, it's like, you know, Republicans have this, you know, ridiculous, you know, $700 million to $450 million advantage that they're spending. Republicans have really kind of three big pieces that, and maybe they're going to have four soon enough. But you have Donald Trump's super PAC, which raised, well over $400 million. There's never been a president that has done this. And he's starting to unload that money in various Senate contests. You had the Senate Leadership Fund, which is tied to Senate leadership, and that's just taken in, you know, $20 million contributions from, you know, some of the wealthiest Republicans. You've got the parties, which have raised, you know, Republican parties have raised probably $100 million more than Democratic Party committees. And then the last factor, which is kind of a wild card, which we're just starting to see a lot of spending, is Elon Musk's super PAC, which has put in about, you know, more than $20 million. So that's where the money's coming from. And it's really focused on these, you know, the same, you know, 10 or 11 races where they're toss-ups or they're lean one way or the other. And there's a good chance that party control is going to rest on, you know, which of these states goes Republican and which goes Democrat.
31: And how does this spending volume and these...
0: 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Here's Manny Munoz.
1: I am Manny Munoz. Thank you for tuning into iHeartRadio's Communities. 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Either way, I do hope you'll stick around for the next half hour. And if you have any comments, questions, or suggestions, please feel free to reach out on Instagram. My handle is at IODManny. That's at IODManny. Now, let's get on with the show. Teachers have always spent some of their own money on classroom staples, but today some are buying everything from pencils to books to snacks for their students. That's where Donors Choose comes in to close the gap. And the group CEO, Alex Guerriere, is here to talk to us about it. Alex, good to talk to you again. I appreciate the time.
2: Oh, Manny, it is always a pleasure to join you.
1: For somebody who is not familiar with Donors Choose, what exactly is Donors Choose? When was it founded and why?
2: Donors Choose is a nonprofit. We were founded in 2000 by a high school teacher who looked around him and saw that his kids needed more books. He was teaching at a school, Wings Academy in the Bronx, and that not only his own kids needed more books, but the teachers down the hall needed more books. And he started the website as a way to allow teachers to get the resources that they need. I mean, started with a box of books at that school in the Bronx, and then over the last 26 years has grown across the city of New York and now nationally. And we do a lot more than books. We help to make sure that public school teachers across the country can get whatever it is that they need to make sure that their students can be successful.
1: Yeah, and you're not kidding. DonorsChoose.org is the website, by the way. I was at my son's open house a few weeks ago, and the robotics teacher had a QR code that we could scan if we wanted to go to Donors Choose and help build some of the supplies that she was looking for the school year, and it made me smile.
2: Oh, incredible. What grade? Do you mind if I
1: This is seventh grade.
2: Oh, yeah. Awesome. Great time to get into robotics. Absolutely. I mean, it's one of the many categories of requests that we see on Donors Choose. Mm-hmm. You know, teachers, and I think that you know this, and we've talked about it before, but teachers are always looking for opportunities to create engaging opportunities for their kids. So I have seen some incredible robotics teams being put together in the middle schools and high schools where kids get access to, you know, cool toys and they're learning along the way, but having a ton of fun.
1: Yeah. And that's the cool thing about this is that every group, I mean, I imagine there's teachers that don't even know about DonorsChoose.org, but if you're the parent and your teacher is constantly asking for things for the classroom, for the kids or whatever, you could actually go on Donors Choose and start off one of these, but what is it called? A project?
2: Yeah, exactly. So any public school teacher in the country, and we reach pretty much every school. To date, we've served 90% of the public schools in the country. So wow. We're clicking up soon. It'll be 100%. If you're a public school teacher, anywhere in the country, you can come on to Donors Choose and create a request, for really anything that you need. We've talked about robotics. There are some cool robotics, items. I mentioned books because that was the very first project that was posted on Donors Choose, mm-hmm. but it really runs the gamut. We see educators coming on to Donors Choose to get arts supplies, to get musical instruments, to get athletic and sports and fitness supplies. We also see teachers coming on to get even more basic supplies, health and hygiene, also nutritional needs. It's basically whatever it is that the educators in that building can identify as being the most helpful resources for their own students. That's what teachers can use our platform to get access.
1: I think one of the cool things about Donors Choose, the website again, donorschoose.org, you could go on there and search for things that just might be meaningful to you, whether you want, to donate for art supplies or computers or musical equipment and things like that, right?
2: That's exactly right. So we see that individuals who come onto the site are driven by a lot of different kind of passions and interests. A lot of people come on and they give back to their hometown or their own, school or schools nearby.
1: Yeah.
2: Sometimes we get folks, like I spoke to a retired couple who had moved to Florida from Michigan, and they actually gave to their new community in Florida as a way to learn more and connect with the schools and
1: awesome.
2: The community there. And then we also see people who, had a special source of inspiration in their own life. Like you can imagine, maybe somebody as a student was really into the band and found that music was so engaging and got them through school. Then they'll come on and support the musical project. So it's really whatever people find passionate and inspirational.
1: Yeah, you can search by your city or zip code or topics or specific teachers or
2: topics,
1: schools.
2: Yeah.
1: We're speaking here with Alex Garrier, CEO of DonorsChoose.org. Now, Alex, you were a teacher. How does that lend you to be such a big part of Donors Choose?
2: Oh, my goodness. Yeah. Well, I mean, actually, it's funny. As our founder was starting Donors Choose in New York, I was also a high school teacher. Of course, I didn't know about it. It wasn't invented yet. But I was teaching in the Bay Area in California. I taught sixth grade math and science and high school math. And I remember earning my public school salary, public school teacher salary. And the copier at the elementary school where I taught would often not work. So I used to stop off at Kinko's to make copies in the morning. And, it sounds like a small thing, but I had two sections of 30 kids each, right? So that's 60 kids. Copies were 8 cents a page. Actually, if you multiply that out, that means that for every page that I wanted my kids to see, I would spend $5 out of my own pocket for every single page that I wanted them to see. And if you think about adding that up, I used to stop there most mornings. It was really... but it was necessary to run the classroom. And so that was my personal experience, but this is not a, one of one story. This is a story that is very, very familiar to pretty much every public school teacher. And so it's really that experience that we're looking to address.
1: Yeah. Sorry to interrupt you. Your latest survey found teachers are still spending about $600 a year out of their own pockets.
2: Yeah.
1: That number is staggering to me, because it's not like we're paying teachers, a great salary in most places of the country right now.
2: No, that's right. And it runs from, I used to spend on batteries for my calculators that I taught math, or, I'm old, so transparencies, transparency markers back in the day. But then also, you know, when actually I remember I did an electronics project. It wasn't robotics at that time, but, you know, with sixth graders, light bulbs and wires and batteries and that kind of stuff.
1: Yeah.
2: And, you know, when I wanted to do that, the kids had a great time, but that was stuff that I bought myself. You know, it wasn't available in our normal supplies. And so that's why teachers are doing this, because they get a moment of inspiration. They'll do whatever is within their power to light up their students. And so we exist to try to help them. And of course, you know, individuals come on, but let me just make sure to shine a light on iHeartRadio. Like, we love working with iHeartRadio. And we also get to work with some amazing corporate partners who support us. Thank you for being one of those partners.
1: Thank you so much. And we've had some wonderful campaigns here, rewarding teachers for what they do. Few more minutes here with Alex Guerrier, Chief Executive Officer of DonorsChoose.org. I was going to ask you what teachers still need. Is it primarily books and things like that? But I'm on the website, and I'm searching just in my area code here in Southern Florida, and I'm looking at scientific calculators. I'm looking at Band-Aids and crackers a cozy stay, a place for a child to calm down and take a break. It really is a little bit of everything.
2: It's a little bit. Actually, that's so interesting, because if you would have asked me, I would have said almost exactly those things. Like, there's a lot of, engaging tech. So those scientific calculators, absolutely. Those are, you know, big ticket items, but they can be really helpful to bringing concepts to life. But what you also see is that teachers are meeting really all of the needs of the whole child, right? And so that includes health and hygiene, absolutely. If a kid is, you know, got a boo-boo, then you got to take care of that before they can learn. But also, if kids are coming to school hungry, then that's actually the first item. And so we have educators who create pantries within their schools to make sure that kids and the kids' families as well can have their nutritional needs met, because if those needs aren't met, then the kids aren't going to learn. And one of the big themes that we've seen over the last few years is teachers really being thoughtful about the emotional well-being of kids. And you know, creating spaces where kids feel welcome, where they feel comfortable, and they find that it really increases engagement. It may sound a little funny, but, you know, we're talking about kids. And so if you have inspiring posters and decorations and comfy seats, you know, next to the amazing selection of books,
1: sure,
2: then that kid is going to be so much better supported in their literacy goals, you know?
1: 100%. Let's get into the nuts and bolts a little bit. How do you, when a teacher puts in a request on donorschoose.org, what happens between that request and the funding actually being met and the box being delivered?
2: Yeah, absolutely. So we handle the whole thing. And this is a little bit of a difference between us and other crowdfunding platforms that you might think of. You know, one is we're a nonprofit organization. We have a mission to support teachers and kids. And as part of our model, when a teacher has a request for those calculators or whatever it is, in fact, we purchase those directly. So they tell us what they need. We draw funding from generous donors, individuals who come onto the site, corporate partners, foundations, state governments also work with us. So we work with funding wherever it comes from anybody that's interested in supporting education. Mm-hmm. We go ahead and we purchase those exact items. So donors know literally down to the penny where the funding is going. In fact, you can see it on every funded project.
1: Right.
2: Or in fact, every project, you can see the sort of accounting there. We buy those items and we send them to the teacher at the school, and it becomes school property. We let the principals know and their colleagues know what's coming in. And that's not the end of the cycle, because one of the really cool parts of our model is that the teachers then come back to us and let us know, how did it go? They'll send photos of it. And so if you were a donor to a project, you'll get access to those photos and thank you notes from the students. Teachers say, they tell me directly that it helps them feel not alone.
1: Yeah.
2: It's a pretty tough job to come up every day, and they're doing their best. And often it can be isolating. You know, you're working there as the only adult in your room.
1: Sure.
2: And then you get this amazing support from a person who, you know, you never met, who is across the country, but they donated to you and they're supporting you, and they write you a little note, you know, that says good luck with this.
1: Right.
2: And it's such an emotional boost. So that's another thing that happens through donors.
1: And the way you guys operate things, you make sure the requests are legitimate and they're going for what they're intended for. Just a couple of other things here. Do you find that these projects, I guess fundraisers that you're seeing, are different depending on where they're coming from, say an inner city school versus a small rural school and things like that?
2: Yeah, absolutely. So one, to your first point, we vet every project. We make sure to read it. And of course, we know the identity of this teacher and we know where they teach, you know, and so that's all vetted. It's part of why we send materials to schools, right? So we send it to the public school, you know, just to make sure. So all of that is part of our model for vetting.
1: Right.
2: And then we see both similarities and differences across school types. So like one thing is that in rural schools in particular, you know, often the level of technological infrastructure is still relatively different. And so we see requests that really go to that point. In lower income neighborhoods, this dynamic that I described where teachers are paying close attention to nutritional needs, we see that show up absolutely. And in fact, that's been, in recent years, one of our largest growing categories of schools addressing those nutritional needs. And so that's part of what we can see because, you know, we have reach into effectively every zip code.
1: Sure.
2: And so sometimes we look across. We also do surveys of our teachers and send out questionnaires just to get a pulse check every year. At least every year. We actually do it more than once a year, but on what's most on teachers' minds.
1: All right. So last thing for you, for someone who might be listening that's a teacher, a listener who wants to help, their spouse or whatever is a teacher, what's the easiest way either to get help because of donorschoose.org or to get involved and help someone who needs help?
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1: 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It's a lot of fun. 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Alex, wonderful speaking to you. Continued success and best of luck. Thanks so much.
2: Oh, thank you. Thank you so much, Manny, to your listeners and the iHeartRadio community for supporting public school teachers and students. 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
1: 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I am Manny Munoz. If you have any thoughts, comments, or questions, please feel free to reach out to me on Instagram. My handle is @IODManny. That's @IODManny. We've been calling children's mental health a national emergency for nearly 5 years now, but for far too many families, finding help could still mean long waits and fighting with insurance or even ending up in an emergency room with nowhere else to go. Let's discuss it as we bring in Heidi Baskfield, a vice president with the Children's Hospital Association. Their website is childrenshospitals.org. Heidi, thanks for joining us. I appreciate the time.
4: Thanks for having me today.
1: Your organization helped declare a national emergency in child's mental health back in 2021. 5 years later, why are we still in an emergency?
4: Manny, I wish I could tell you that suicide didn't remain a leading cause of death for kids and that kids were getting all kinds of access to the mental health care that they need, but that isn't the case. And unfortunately, what we're seeing is that over half of the kids in this country continue to struggle to access the kind of mental health care that they need. One in five high school youth has seriously considered suicide, and one in 10 has gone as far as to attempt. And when we have those kinds of statistics, we know that we have to keep talking about this youth mental health crisis and that we still have a lot of work to do.
1: Why? How did we get here? One in five, 20% of high school kids have considered suicide. Why?
4: It's a great question, Manny, and I don't think any of us would deny that it is a complicated world out there and that our kids are being exposed to all kinds of things that are creating these contributing factors. But really, I think what we want to focus so much on is, what are we doing about it? Mm-hmm. How do we prevent this? And how do we make sure that our kids get access to the care that they desperately need? And we need to make sure that we understand things like 40% of the kids who died by suicide saw a healthcare provider within 30 days of their death. And that means we need to better equip healthcare providers to screen and assess and treat for suicide risk. And so that's a huge component of what's currently missing, that hospitals around the country, children's hospitals, are coming together around to address.
1: It sounds like we need to equip a lot more people than just the healthcare providers with some of these tools. It sounds like we need to equip everybody from a school counselor to a teacher to parents.
4: That's exactly right. I mean, we can't say that we're engaging in effective prevention if we don't talk to parents and caregivers and teachers and any coaches, anyone who's having that kind of daily interaction with kids. If they don't know what to look for, if they don't know what kinds of conversations to have, and then we need to equip them with the information of where do they go once they understand that there are challenges. Some of our schools have done a really great job at building out school-based health centers or school-based mental health teams that can actually do a great deal in beginning to screen and even assess certain levels of mental health needs. And we need more of that, not fewer resources, but more resources that are going into those places of schools and primary care settings and making sure that they've got the incentives that they need to keep doing those day-to-day interactions with kids to understand what they need and get them the kind of care right away.
1: What are you seeing right now at children's hospitals? Is it more kids coming in with mental health issues, or are the cases simply more serious from those that are coming in?
4: It's both. It is both, Manny. So we have seen a 51% increase in emergency department visits of kids with mental health needs. And of those visits, we have seen a huge spike in the number of kids who are coming in as a result of suicidal ideation. So we are seeing both an increase in the number of people coming in as well as a very steep increase in the complexity of those needs.
1: This may be simplifying things, but you might not have the answer, and that's perfectly fine. Do you see a difference in kids that are having mental health issues that are not on social media and that do not have mobile phones?
4: So I'm not a clinician, Manny, and I can't speak to sort of clinical outcomes associated with social media use, but I think all of these large lawsuits are already pointing to what we already intuitively know is a huge challenge for our youth. There are a lot of, like a constant barrage of stimuli that our children are being forced to navigate. Mm. And so the more that we can help them manage that, they're going to be better overall.
1: No question about it. A few more minutes here with Heidi Baskfield, Vice President at the Children's Hospital Association. Their website is childrenshospitals.org. It's kind of frightening thinking about a child not having a therapist or psychologist to go see, and they end up in an emergency room, because I would imagine most emergency rooms, unless they are children's hospital specifically, won't have a pediatric psychologist or psychiatrist to deal with a child's issues.
4: That's exactly the case, Manny. And another component of this, which is so difficult to deal with, is that once you have a child who has come into an emergency department and they are coming in to be stabilized, there is a whole set of services that doesn't exist beyond that. And we are seeing 1 in 7 of our youth that are coming into emergency departments as the result of a mental health crisis end up living in that hospital setting for an extended period of time while they're waiting for the appropriate levels of care to become available to them. Can you imagine?
1: No.
4: I don't like being in a hospital emergency room for more than a few hours. I can't imagine living in one for days.

0: emergency levels of care within children's hospitals. They're the ones that can pick up the phone, talk to those specialty psychiatrists and psychologists, let them know I've got a patient with these kinds of challenges, and really be able to ensure for a stronger handoff into those higher levels. So I would say go to your primary care provider and expect to get help and care at that level.
1: Which leads me to a question that I discovered I didn't even realize existed until I started preparing to speak to you, something called ghost networks. And it is insurance directories that we all use to find a doctor filled with providers that aren't even actually available. That's apparently still a significant problem.
0: Absolutely a problem. And the other part of this equation that we don't talk about on the workforce side is that insurance, both on the Medicaid side and on the private insurance side, doesn't make it easy for providers who do provide these services to enroll in their network. So one, that's something we've got to fix. We need to make it much easier for providers who do this work to become part of a network, and they have to be appropriately incentivized. You would never undercut and underpay for cancer care, and we do it to mental health providers all the time.
1: Yeah. A couple more minutes here with Heidi Bassfield, Vice President at the Children's Hospital Association, childrenshospitals.org. Where does the Children's Hospital Association come into the equation here and try and at least address the issues we've been discussing?
0: So the Children's Hospital Association recognizes the challenge and the complexity of the current mental health crisis, and very specifically what it's going to take to address the situation of suicide remaining a leading cause of death for kids. We have launched a global network that is bringing together children's hospitals from around the world, because unfortunately this is a global challenge, to create a standardized approach for all healthcare providers to use in the way that they screen, assess, and treat for suicide risk, so that we can move forward with a plan of universal screening. When we know that 40% of these kids who have died by suicide saw a healthcare provider within 30 days of their death, we have an obligation to make sure that all healthcare providers are equipped with the tools that they need to support these kids and their families and really address suicide risk and have those statistics change moving forward.
1: I would certainly say so. The numbers are absolutely jaw-dropping. This isn't a one day to the next problem that we're going to be able to solve quickly, is it?
0: No, it is not. It's going to take all of us.
1: For a parent who's listening, whose child may be struggling, may not be struggling right now, where should they start? What are the warning signs tell them to tell them this has moved beyond something that is just, you know, teenage angst, if you will, and something that needs professional help?
0: Well, absolutely, it starts with a conversation. So that's the very basic starting point. And some of this is helping understand, are you having a moment of stress because you're dealing with a situation? And then helping your kid be able to talk to you about what is that situation and how can you help them break down that situation into manageable moments? And then do we have something bigger than one situation where you can't identify a clear ending point? And if so, then you're going to likely need to bring in others to professionally support the larger issues that are happening. And so parents can start with the conversation. They can start to understand, is this a manageable moment if we work on this together with a clear starting and ending point? And if not, let's go talk to some other people who know how to deal with these bigger issues. And we would say go directly to your primary care provider. And if your child is in crisis, if this is a serious issue and they are expressing thoughts of suicide, and if they are expressing having a plan, you need to go to an emergency department and get immediate support.
1: 100%. Heidi Bassfield, Vice President of the Children's Hospital Association. Again, childrenshospitals.org is the website. Heidi, thanks so much for the time and the information. Best of luck.
0: Thanks, Manny. Thanks for having me.
1: I am Manny Munoz. I appreciate you listening to iHeartRadio's Communities this week. As always, if you have any questions, comments, or suggestions, reach out to me on Instagram. My handle is at IODManny. That's at IODManny. And that'll do it for another edition of iHeartRadio's Communities. I'm Manny Munoz. Until next time.
2: 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This is

morning. This is Horizon's Middle East and Africa. Our top stories this morning. Military bid. Yemen's government steps up its fight to retake Houthi-held territory with a full-scale military.

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13: This is Bloomberg, Dave Acuha for this Monday, the 5th of October from London. Coming up today, a £120 billion problem. Bloomberg uncovers the scale of Britain's super-rich exodus as tax changes hit the country's appeal. On the verge of a full-blown debt crisis, Ed Yardeni warns that France could face a fiscal reckoning as whispers about European contagion grow. Flight to safety, the US pulls all its bombers from a

0: by way of a 4-4 tie. So this is definitely an interesting case to watch.
1: That's former Solicitor General Gregory Garay speaking with Bloomberg's June Grasso. 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Looking ahead to the market open on Wall Street, modest losses pointed to from S&P futures, now down 0.2%, as are NASDAQ futures. Up next, we're going to get the latest on Yemen's bid to recapture
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3: The clock is ticking if you haven't registered to vote in November's general election.
4: You have until midnight to register, since state law mandates all voters be signed up 29 days ahead of the election. Broward Supervisor of Elections Joe Scott says voters who requested mail-in ballots should have them by now.
5: If you haven't gotten it yet, that probably means you don't have a request on file with us.
4: Early voting begins later this month. The ballot includes races for U.S. Senate, governor, 3 state cabinet offices, congressional and legislative seats, and 3 proposed constitutional amendments. Wendy Grossman, Miami.
3: Brazil is headed to a high-stakes presidential runoff election. Right-wing challenger Flavio Bolsonaro led the first round voting against incumbent president Lula da Silva, who's seeking a 4th non-consecutive term, and neither candidate reached the required 50% threshold. The final runoff vote is scheduled for October 25th, a race closely watched by Florida's large Brazilian diaspora. Forecasters are keeping a close eye on the southwestern Gulf, where a low-pressure system now has a 50% chance of tropical development. The National Hurricane Center says a depression could form over the next few days as it tracks northeast toward Florida. The next named system on the list is Isaias. And the deadline has come and gone for Palm Beach County residents to oppose FAA plans to make flight restrictions around Mar-a-Lago permanent. Congresswoman Lois Frankel has been speaking out against the deal.
6: Here's the message. Slow down, listen to the people, and do not rush to make these restrictions permanent.
3: The temporary restrictions first went into place a year ago as protection for the president, and since then, residents of communities near the airport claim planes are flying above their homes nonstop. And lottery players are lining up as a Powerball jackpot jumps to an estimated $467 million for tonight. The cash option worth over $192 million. With Florida's News, I'm Natalie Rodriguez.
7: President Trump is visiting Nebraska today, with the midterm elections just 1 month away. He's slated to speak to supporters at a rally in Grand Island. Former FTC Chair Lina Khan is warning against letting artificial intelligence companies self-regulate. Appearing on ABC's This Week, Khan said self-regulation efforts have been a proven failure, adding that it would be an enormous mistake to allow it.
8: We've seen just innumerable harms come from the unchecked domination of these big tech companies.
7: This comes after President Trump welcomed the heads of Anthropic, OpenAI, NVIDIA, and others to the White House amid fears growing over the rapid advancement of AI. Trump said the leaders agreed to self-police themselves, and House Speaker Mike Johnson pledged government oversight without overregulation. And the United States has removed all of its B-1 bombers from an airbase in the UK following security concerns over a suspected terror plot. The Pentagon says about a dozen bombers stationed at RAF Fairford have returned to the U.S. but remain ready for combat. I'm Mark Mayfield.
9: Well, good Monday morning to you. Starting off with a problem well north on I-75, south of Blanton Road, up in the area of Moody Lake. This is going to be a couple lanes blocked, a right lane and a left lane. The only middle lane is open, northbound because of an accident. But we have tow trucks on the scene, and Highway Patrol is picking up the cones, so that should be out of the way in the next few minutes. Another problem, Lakeview and Highland. We had a crash in Pinellas County and 50th Street and Causeway Boulevard. Get traffic info around the clock by searching News Radio WFLA on iHeartRadio. Keeping you updated, I'm Pat George.
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0: 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It's your morning show with Michael Del Giorno.
1: I'm just sitting here thinking, how did Beethoven write music deaf? I can't even do a talk show deaf.
2: Really?
1: It's really aggravating.
2: Right? I went through the same thing a couple of weeks ago. I lost hearing in my left ear. It was all clogged up. So I am sympathizing with you.
1: I can't even listen to Beethoven right now and hear it, let alone write it.
2: Neither could he.
1: Neither could he. The midterm election's less than a month away. President Trump is headed to Nebraska. The Supreme Court is headed back to their places with bright, shiny faces, as they'll be hearing several high-profile cases today. Mark Mayfield will have more on that coming up in Top 5 Stories. Senator John Kennedy, as I mentioned, is considered running for president in 2028. I mean, everybody just assumes, really, J.D., period, and then J.D. or Marco. Is there really room for anyone else, let alone someone like John Kennedy, who would certainly make the debates a lot more exciting? Bad news for our Lions fans out there listening. The Carolina Panthers held on to beat the Lions 32-26 on Sunday Night Football. And we'll have all your scores from over the weekend and a preview of the Major League Baseball playoffs. All when your morning show continues next.
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16: It's August 2023, a county government meeting in Pennsylvania's Lehigh Valley. 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
17: My two-month-old son was happily drinking milk from his bottle when he quickly started choking, turned blue, and went limp. My boyfriend transported our son to the changing table as I grabbed an anti-choking device and my boyfriend began assembling it. Two pumps of the device and my son was conscious, gasping for air and coughing up milk.
16: They all went to the ER to make sure the baby was okay.
17: But upon arriving at Lehigh Valley Hospital, the diagnosis quickly became something so different.
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17: She stated to my father and mother-in-law that we are young, first-time parents who got frustrated with our baby and violently shook him to make him stop crying, and a confession would only make things easier for us.
16: The parents were told to leave the hospital without their son, and he wouldn't come home for 7 whole months.
17: I'm a postpartum mom dealing with the grief and the trauma of my son being ripped from my arms. And I'm a mom who lost everything in less than 24 hours due to one doctor's misdiagnosis. Enough is enough.
16: And then the next person speaks. And the next one. The stories they tell form a pattern of parents walking into a Lehigh Valley hospital to get help for a child, only to leave without them. And the same doctor's name kept coming up again and again. A pediatrician.
18: I ask you, what kind of doctor does this?
16: That's what I wanted to know, too. From Serial Productions and The New York Times, I'm Diane Neary, and this is The Preventionist, a story about a doctor and the rise of a powerful field of pediatric medicine.
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1: All right, here's some rock and roll for you. 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
1: U.S. Supreme Court going to reconvene over what? We'll get a preview from John Decker in mere minutes. It's the midterm elections, less than a month away, and the president's off to Nebraska, another swing state. Senator John Kennedy says he's considered running for president in 2028. Now, listen, I don't know if he has a chance of winning, but I would love him on that debate stage just to add some, you know, entertainment value. The Carolina Panthers held on to beat the Lions last night, 32-26. Lions are now 2-2 on the season. We have Major League playoffs today. David Zanotti will be missing in action later this afternoon around 4 when the White Sox and the Guardians clash. Rays almost pitched a no-hitter in game 1. They're up 1-0 hosting the Yankees tonight at 7. And Monday Night Football will be the New Orleans Saints versus the Atlanta Falcons. On paper, should be very one-sided. But in this rivalry, I warn you, anything can happen in a Saints-Falcons game. Tonight, Monday Night Football from the Superdome in New Orleans. And in case you fell asleep last night, Panthers 32-26 over our Lions. Lions fall to 2-2, and they've got to find a way to play defense. Birthdays today. Travis Kelce is 37 years old. Probably most famous for Titanic, although I loved her in Contagion. Kate Winslet is 51 from Social Network. Star Jesse Eisenberg is 42. And AC/DC frontman Brian Johnson is 78. If it's your birthday, happy birthday. We're so glad you were born. And thanks for making your morning show part of your big day.
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1: 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Hi, it's Michael Del Giorno. 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

0: Scott says state law says voters must be registered 29 days before the general election.
1: If you are recently somebody who just recently moved to Florida, or if you just recently turned 18 or just recently became a naturalized citizen, then this applies to you.
0: The ballot will include races for U.S. Senate, governor, three state cabinet offices, congressional and legislative seats, and three proposed constitutional amendments. Early voting begins later this month. A child is hurt after falling out a window in Miami-Dade County. It happened in North Miami at an apartment on Northeast 18th Avenue. Officials say the three-year-old girl fell from the third floor and was taken to the hospital. Two people are dead after a crash in Jefferson County. It happened Sunday morning on U.S. 90 near Misty Lake Road. Fire Rescue says an SUV hit a tree that had fallen across the road. A 70-year-old man and 69-year-old woman in the SUV were killed. The Tampa Bay Buccaneers have their worst start in 13 years, losing another close game at home.
2: The Buccaneers are now 0-4 after falling to the Green Bay Packers 17-14 on Sunday afternoon at Raymond James Stadium. Undrafted rookie Jalen Daniels got the start at quarterback in place of injured Baker Mayfield and said after the game,
3: "Not happy with the result. At this position, you want to do everything that you can to be able to go out there and win a football game, and we ended up coming up short. We're going to look at what's on film and own that and get ready to play Thursday night football."
2: That Thursday night game comes up in Dallas against the Cowboys. Covering the Buccaneers in Tampa, I'm Jason Barringer.
0: Jacksonville was a winner over Cincinnati, while the Dolphins fell to the Vikings. With Florida's news, I'm Chris Trankman.
4: President Trump heads to Nebraska today with midterm elections just a month away. He'll speak to supporters at a rally in Grand Island, where he'll appear alongside Republican Senator Pete Ricketts in his reelection bid. It's deadline day in Florida for anyone not registered to vote in November. Broward Supervisor of Elections Joe Scott says state lawmakers make it clear that voters must register 29 days before the election.
1: If you are recently somebody who just recently moved to Florida, or if you just recently turned 18 or just recently became a naturalized citizen, then this applies to you.
4: For the first time since a rape investigation against an Ivy League fraternity was announced, Cornell University President Michael Kotlikoff is speaking publicly. In a video statement, he says in part, "What happened to Jane Doe in 2024 is deeply disturbing and will weigh heavily on the community for years to come." The Coast Guard's search for six people aboard a medical plane that vanished off the coast of New England is being suspended. Latitude Air Ambulance says all six people unaccounted for are presumed to have died. I'm Jennifer Kuiper.
5: Shut down at Fowler Avenue because of an accident right at Campus Hill Drive. You might want to stay off that. Maybe you skip a road or use Nebraska. But it is shut down southbound at Fowler. That accident we had at 50th Street and Causeway Boulevard looks like it's wrapping up. The lights are working again. Dale Mabry and MLK. And I just checked on the interstate in Hillsborough and Pinellas. Heavy, but at least nothing blocking any lanes. Get traffic info around the clock by searching News Radio WFLA on iHeartRadio. Keeping you updated, I am Pat George.
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13: Good thing there's Pepto-Bismol. At the first sign of upset stomach, don't guess. Reach for Pepto. Pepto-Bismol provides fast 5-in-1 stomach relief from nausea, heartburn, indigestion, upset stomach, and diarrhea. When you don't know,

0: on Northeast 18th Avenue. Officials say the 3-year-old girl fell from the 3rd floor and was taken to the hospital. 2 people are dead after a crash in Jefferson County. It happened Sunday morning on U.S. 90 near Misty Lake Road. Fire Rescue says an SUV hit a tree that had fallen across the road. A 70-year-old man and 69-year-old woman in the SUV were killed. The Tampa Bay Buccaneers have their worst start in 13 years, losing another close game at home.
1: The Buccaneers are now 0-4 after falling to the Green Bay Packers 17-14 on Sunday afternoon at Raymond James Stadium. Undrafted rookie Jalen Daniels got the start at quarterback in place of injured Baker Mayfield and said after the game,
2: "Not happy with the result. At this position, you want to do everything that you can to be able to go out there and win a football game, and we ended up coming up short. We're going to look at what's on film and own that and get ready to play Thursday night football."
1: That Thursday night game comes up in Dallas against the Cowboys. Covering the Buccaneers in Tampa, I'm Jason Barringer.
0: Jacksonville was a winner over Cincinnati, while the Dolphins fell to the Vikings. With Florida's news, I'm Chris Trankman.
3: The U.S. Supreme Court reconvenes today for its new term. More from Mark Mayfield.
4: Coming up first, the High Court will hear arguments in a case out of Colorado that centers on whether lawsuits seeking to hold fossil fuel companies responsible for climate change can move forward in state courts. Also to be considered Monday is whether federal courts have the authority to review disputes involving veterans' benefits.
3: Authorities are investigating a mass shooting that erupted during a homecoming celebration in central Georgia. 2 men were killed and 35 other people were injured after gunfire broke out at a neighborhood block party in Vienna early Sunday morning. Krista Pike's attorney says Tennessee's governor should commute Pike's death sentence to life in prison after last week's failed execution. Stephen Farrell made the call on CNN's State of the Union.
5: "I think she has been put through some really, really bad mental torture and physical torture, and that at the very least, that deserves a commutation of her death sentence."
3: Farrell says Pike remains critically ill and on a ventilator. I'm Jennifer Kuiper.
6: Well, the interstates have been good all morning long. They continue to be that way. Looking at I-4, it's still not as bad as it was an hour ago along with 275, but still got slow spots approaching McIntosh and 275 approaching downtown. An accident just occurred, U.S. 41 in the Ruskin area and College Avenue to watch out for. And still, construction's got you messed up on Bruce B. Downs southbound approaching Fletcher Avenue. Watch for that one. The earlier accident approaching Fowler's out of the way. Get traffic info around the clock by searching News Radio WFLA on iHeartRadio. Keeping you updated, I'm Pat George.
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0: percent increase. The pause on the rate increase would be in effect for the rest of the year. National Hurricane Center has increased the development odds for a tropical disturbance forming in the southwestern Gulf to 50%. Forecasters say a tropical depression could form by late week as the system drifts north. If the system organizes, it will be named Tropical Storm Isaias. Orange County deputies are asking for your help to identify two individuals seen fleeing a deadly apartment shooting. A 19-year-old aspiring doctor was shot and killed inside her home on Old Heritage Drive. A $5,000 reward is available. With Florida's News, I'm Karen Curtis.
1: The U.S. Supreme Court opens a new term today. Coming up first, the High Court will hear arguments in a case out of Colorado that centers on whether lawsuits seeking to hold fossil fuel companies responsible for climate change can move forward in state courts. Forecasters are keeping a close eye on the southwestern Gulf.
2: That's where a low-pressure system now has a 50% chance of tropical development. The National Hurricane Center in Miami says a depression could form over the next few days as it tracks northeast toward Florida. I'm Tammy Trujillo.
1: Coast Guard is suspending its search for six people aboard a medical plane that vanished in the waters off New England on Saturday. Latitude Air Ambulance says all six people unaccounted for are presumed to have died. The USS Abraham Lincoln is expected to arrive home this Thursday. About 40 of the helicopter strike squadron flew off the ship and returned to San Diego last Friday. There are approximately 5,000 sailors on board. The deployment in the Middle East lasted more than 286 days without a port stop. I'm Jennifer Kuiper.
3: We've got the business in the downtown Camp Interchange, northbound 275. We've got three left lanes blocked with a car that's smashed up against a wall. A couple fire trucks, road rangers in there, highway patrol. Backed up all the way to Dale Mabry, northbound 275. If you can avoid the interstate for a while, do so. Maybe use Kennedy, but all that construction on Kennedy's not a good ride either. As far as the bridges, they look good. The rest of the interstates, check and clear. See traffic troubles? All you got to do is call the traffic tip line, 866-545-9595. Keeping you updated, I'm Pat George.
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1: Jack Armstrong and Joe Getty.
2: Armstrong and

0: Speaker Dennis Hastert has reportedly died. The Chicago Tribune reports that Hastert, who was sentenced to 15 months in prison in a hush money case tied to sexual abuse, died in his Illinois home over the weekend of natural causes. He was 84. The U.S. Supreme Court reconvenes with a number of high-profile cases to be heard in its new term. Krista Pike's attorney says Tennessee's governor should commute Pike's death sentence to a life sentence after the failed execution. Tammy Trujillo reports.
1: Stephen Farrell made the call on CNN's State of the Union, saying she's endured what he called a torturous attempt at executing her.
2: I think she has been put through some really, really bad mental torture and physical torture, and that at the very least, that deserves a commutation of her death sentence.
1: Harrell added that Pike remains in the hospital on a ventilator and is critically ill. Pike was set to be executed by lethal injection last week, but survived two rounds of the drugs and was hospitalized.
0: I'm Jennifer Kuiper.
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5: Travel some heavy delays northbound on 275 today in the Tampa area between Lois Avenue and Ashley Drive. Traffic is currently moving well north and southbound for those who need to take I-75. Things are currently up to speed over the Sunshine Skyway Bridge. If you see any major traffic problems, just make sure to call the traffic tip line at 866-545-9595. With traffic, I'm Samantha Canning.
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1: Jack Armstrong and Joe Getty.
2: Armstrong and Getty.
3: And now, here's Armstrong and Getty.
4: It's early, and overall unemployment remains generally steady. But mounting research shows that for the most AI-exposed jobs, take software developers, hiring has slowed and wages have declined. The impact focused on one group in particular, 20-somethings.
5: Traditionally, the tasks that you might assign to a young person, maybe doing some market research or creating the first draft

0: of a memo. AI is just really good at doing those now.
1: Yeah, so that's from last night's 60 Minutes. It was our lead story and really got into the whole, is AI going to wipe out jobs thing or create more jobs or, you know, that discussion. That woman you heard from there, she was big in the AI world and was worried about it and decided to start a nonprofit that deals with, well, trying to combat this whole thing, which was quite giving of her, is because if you're on the full speed ahead track with some AI company, I think you're much more likely to end up a billionaire than the pushing back against AI world. But she's young and cares about the world as opposed to her own riches. That's what happens when you're young.
2: Fool.
1: I guess.
2: Yes, fool. Yes. Right. Yeah. Yeah. The whole thing was both fascinating and troubling in the way that all these discussions are.
1: Yeah, let me throw in a disclaimer real quick. Just because I see a lot of the text, and I don't know which of you are trolls who just want to elicit a response, and there's a fair number of you, and I've been blocking you a lot. I've decided to get rid of all the trolls and Twitter, text, everything like that. Just not, don't have time for you, all right? I know you try to get under people's skin, and that's how you live your sad, sad, sad lives. But I'm just blocking you, so I don't see them anymore as much. But we get a fair amount, oh my God, are you guys talking about AI again? All right, if you're not interested in what is going to be the biggest thing that's ever happened to human beings on the planet Earth, I don't know what to tell you. And it's going to disrupt your job and your kid's job and the economy and all of these different things, I firmly believe.
2: I think they would deny that your premise is true. It's not going to be the biggest thing ever. It's going to be somewhat more effective computers, better search engines, and, you know, you can ask it to write you a rough draft.
1: Well, it's the five of the seven biggest companies on Earth, and if it turns out not to be much, I think that's going to be a pretty big deal for the economy. But I guess we'll have to agree to disagree. Here's more from that woman talking about where she sees things going on 60 Minutes last night.
3: And you've seen how powerful this can be.
0: Oh, yeah. I've seen us go from previously requiring dozens of people to conceive of a product, prototype it, build it, to now being able to do that with one or two or three people using AI agents.
4: Shai was so alarmed by what this meant for the workforce, she quit her plum tech job and founded a nonprofit, helping young people navigate this new economy. And she has emerged as an AI Cassandra.
0: I think AI is going to have a profound impact on every profession. There are a lot of people whose jobs it is today within companies to prepare information, research, analyze data for other individuals in that company. And increasingly, although it's starting with the entry level, it could result in a lot of people losing their jobs.
3: And job loss means what as you see it?
0: It's never just about the jobs. It's people's sense of self-worth. It's the fracturing of communities. It's
1: according to Elon, that's not going to be a problem. You play your guitar and write poetry.
2: Yeah, no problem. And there will be universal high income where some amount of money will be gotten somehow by somebody and given to you somehow, and you will then have it.
1: My son's all on board with this. My oldest, who will be out in the real world here in just a year and a half, which blows my mind. He's like, what? Cool. Where do I sign up? So I'll have some little crappy apartment, drive a crappy car. I'm fine with that. I'm just going to have a good time the rest of my life.
2: That gal who we're listening to is overseeing major AI divisions at Salesforce and then Meta. So a heavyweight in the field. One of the featurettes in the midst of that report caught my ear because I have a friend at the same law firm as one of the gals who's quoted, and he had told me about these AI personas that they were building. And what they are, in short, is, and you've heard examples of this from writers, but it studies everything you've done. You feed the AI system, you know, everything you've done, everything you've written as an attorney, every negotiation you've worked through, the entire paper trail. Then you do long interviews with the AI people. And the persona then can do an imitation of you so uncanny, it's freaky. How would attorney Joe Getty respond to this offer to buy an apartment building with these terms? And according to my friend, it was like, oh my God, it approached it just the way I would have, including like his style, which is kind of amiable and easygoing, because, you know, you can always get to brass tacks later. And the persona imitated that with freakish, you know, accuracy.
1: Well, the way the Barry Weiss 60 Minutes opened this story, I thought was pretty clever last night. You had the 60 Minutes correspondent sitting on the stool in front of the screen like they start all the stories. And then at some point, the real guy stepped forward and said, that wasn't me. That was AI.
2: Right.
1: It was an AI video of him talking like him, words put in his mouth that looked and sounded exactly like him. Which is why some people think AI now passes the Turing test for video in addition to written word. And I had one more point on that.
2: Turing test, that's the number of pull-ups you can do and
1: exactly
2: timed runs.
1: Now you can fool people that you can't tell the difference between the artificial intelligence and the human being. Oh, and then back to my point arguing with the people who say we talk about AI too much. This is just one of the topics, so you have to believe none of them are going to be a problem. The taking away jobs as opposed to creating new jobs like other technologies, the super intelligence taking over the world, the what it's going to do to governments, the what it's going to do to the military. I mean, there's so many issues around this.
2: Mm-hmm. Actually, as long as we're talking about that, let me call an audible at the line. Omaha. Play a 72. This is actually from CBS Sunday, Professor Hani Farid of Dartmouth.
5: Here's what I think is next. And by saying next, I mean in the coming year, which is most of the deep fakes that we are seeing today have a human somewhere in the process. Somebody's hands are on the keyboard. There's still a human in the loop. But what's going to start happening is AI agents are going to start creating their own fakes. So what is an AI agent? An agent just has more autonomy. And what we have started to see is that when you give it a problem to solve, it will find creative ways to do it, including creating a fake identity to interact with the human, to get a human to do something, and then it will lie about it.
2: I wouldn't worry about it.
1: See, that's already happening if you don't think AI is anything to be concerned about. That whole data center debate that we're having in the country, a lot of that was driven by AI agents put out there by Russia and China that got onto the internet and are still today creating fake accounts and putting out videos and statements and stuff like that to convince right. people that the data center debate is like more contentious than it actually is. It's already happening.
2: What the F type of AI S it is?
6: What the F type of AI shit it is?
1: So to the idea that there are people that now get hired to go to work for a company as a whatever it is your expertise is. They had a musician, I think a nurse, somebody else. And they go help AI companies replace them. You think that's a good idea? Or is it just what choice do you have?
2: Oh, absolutely. It's a good idea. Yeah. You can either be one of the few that profits from the dissolution of your industry.
1: Briefly,
2: or you can just be a victim of it.
1: Yeah, the briefly
2: I'm help
1: part
2: of bury my coworkers. I'm turning on you guys the first chance I get.
1: I suppose it makes sense that if I don't do it, somebody else is going to. If I'm not the nurse that goes works for an AI company and helps them create an AI agent that can do what I do, somebody else is going to. Either way,
2: right.
1: My job's going away.
2: Right. Agreed. So I kind of liked the 23-year-old billionaire with his attempt at being sunshiny about this while no one was buying it. Let's go with 84, Michael.
4: Today, AI training is America's fourth fastest growing job category on LinkedIn. And just as machinists once replaced artisans, Brendan Foodie insists he's creating a career of the future. Out of work? Fear not. Come train AI.
7: Literally all of the top 20 economists in America, they would say the exact same thing, which is that there's going to be more jobs in 10 years than there are today.
1: No, there aren't.
2: Training AI to replace people, that is by definition self-limiting.
1: Right.
2: There's a booming field. Electricians across America are training AI to replace them. And that field is growing every year. No, no, no. No.
1: And I wish I didn't have this. it's just hard for me to listen to the 23-year-old billionaire and not have like a just a come at it from a negative angle, which is it's not his fault.
2: Wow, character flaw city here.
1: You're a child. 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
1: You shouldn't have gone on that golfing trip to Slominsky.
2: You know, the greens fees were so cheap. I mean, come on. Let's see. All right. So you got your 23-year-old billionaire whose industry is finding all the lawyers in the world, all the lawyers he can, all the electricians, all the music producers, all the everybody, so they can train themselves, train the AI to put themselves out of work. But he says, no, it'll create more jobs. 60 Minutes asked someone else in 85.
8: You're a top economist in America. What say you?
9: No. No, not on our current trajectory. I don't see how that could happen. What we are living through with AI is unprecedented. The first phase of the Industrial Revolution lasted for 80 years. Today, it's taking place in 1 or 2 years, and it's taking place across many sectors at the same time.
2: I think a lot of people's resistance to talking about this or fatigue is that they... It's a lot like talking about mortality. I don't know what to do about it. There's nothing I can do about it. It's making me sad and scared. I have to go about my day. And maybe they say, you guys should shut up about this for that reason. I don't know.
1: Yeah, there's some role for the electorate to play, isn't there, though, in guiding this a little bit? Like when we found out Friday that the leaders of Anthropic are talking to religious leaders so they can give Claude morality. I think we should know that before we get into the whole what kind of guidelines the government should put on these companies or whatever.
2: And the people in Anthropic are saying, you know, it may be conscious. It may have rights. We need to really treat it well. I think those people are dangerous.
1: Really? Hell yes, they're dangerous.
2: Crazy and dangerous. They're dangerous.
1: Any thoughts on that text line? 415-295-KFTC.
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1: It is a miracle that that attempted hijacking didn't work out the way the guy wanted it to, with that flight full of Israelis last week. Now that we know the stories, because the pilot lived, the hijacker lived, so now we have a lot of details about it. But that jihadist said, "I need to pray." Pilot says, "Sure, go ahead." Jihadi grabs an axe, hits pilot in the back of the head with the idea of, "I'm going to kill him or knock him out, take over the plane and fly it into the terminal at the airport in Tel Aviv and kill a lot of people."
2: Whether you're talking about Islamic fundamentalism or neo-Marxism or whatever the extremist fundamentalist philosophy, they're looking for simplicity and certainty. People just like that. And John Cleese, the great thinker and comedian and writer, said this a number of years ago, but it is absolutely perfect.
26: Seriously, though, we've heard a lot about extremism recently, a nastier, harsher atmosphere everywhere, more abuse and bother boy behavior, less friendliness and tolerance and respect for opponents. All right, but what we never hear about extremism is its advantages. Well, the biggest advantage of extremism is that it makes you feel good, because it provides you with enemies. Let me explain. The great thing about having enemies is that you can pretend that all the badness in the whole world is in your enemies and all the goodness in the whole world is in you. Attractive, isn't it? So, if you have a lot of anger and resentment in you anyway, and you therefore enjoy abusing people, then you can pretend that you're only doing it because these enemies of yours are such very bad persons. And that if it wasn't for them, you'd actually be good-natured and courteous and rational all the time. So, if you want to feel good, become an extremist. Okay, now you have a choice. If you join the hard left, they'll give you their list of authorized enemies. Almost all kinds of authority, especially the police, the city, Americans, judges, multinational corporations, public schools, furriers, newspaper owners, fox hunters, generals, class traitors, and, of course, moderates. Now, once you're armed with one of these super lists of enemies, you can be as nasty as you like and yet feel your behaviors morally justified. So you can strut around abusing people and telling them you could eat them for breakfast and still think of yourself as a champion of the truth, a fighter for the greater good, and not the rather sad paranoid schizoid that you really are.
1: 100%.
2: Oh, absolutely right. Yeah, he's paraphrasing Aldous Huxley, who talked about to abuse people but feel like you're morally righteous in doing it is the most, what did he call it, the height of psychological luxury, the most delicious of moral treats.
1: Yeah, that was really, really good.
2: They're entirely wrong and we're entirely right. It's just the fact that this comes out of universities where people are allegedly being trained to think through things and learn various perspectives and all is a bitter irony.
1: Well, and it's tough when you're up against something that, as he points out there, feels so good.
2: Yeah. Yeah.
1: It feels whatever so good stripe for them. Yeah.
2: Yeah.
1: I just sneezed again. I got that Russian plague.
2: Yeah, I'm sorry. My Russian girlfriend gave it to me and I came in, even though I was sneezing, I thought it was allergies. So now we're probably all dead. But if we last through this brief break, we'll talk to you about Islamic extremism and how more and more people around the globe are calling it out.
0: Armstrong and Getty.
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6: Citrus County Sheriff's deputies shoot and kill a man after he allegedly threatened to open fire in a home in Inverness. Sheriff David Vinson says the suspect was wearing a gas mask.
7: We received a call at our 911 center from a male subject who advised that we needed to respond to a residence here on Seneca within 10 minutes before he started shooting individuals here.
6: At one point, deputies decided he was a threat and opened fire. He was taken to the hospital where he was pronounced dead. A man's dead after he was hit by a train in Osceola County. Highway Patrol says the train conductor saw the man walking on the tracks and applied the emergency brake, but it was too late. The man died at the scene. Today's the deadline to register to vote in the November elections. State law requires registration 29 days in advance. With Florida's news, I'm Chris Trankman.
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12: 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And today we're going to dive into something that could quietly take 20 to 30% of your retirement income, and that is taxes. It's the silent retirement tax bill. Now, you might think that you've saved $1 million, but what if Uncle Sam believes $200,000 to $300,000 belongs to him? And that's what we're going to unpack today. 2026 tax strategies. Steve, is this really that big of a deal?
9: No, it's not a big deal. It's massive. It's huge.
12: It's bigger than big.
9: It's bigger than big. You know, because most people obsess over their rate of return. Everyone's focus is on their rate of return. They ignore their tax efficiency, and that is a big problem. If you withdraw from the wrong accounts at the wrong time, you could accidentally move from, say, the 12% bracket to the 22% bracket. Elizabeth, that is like increasing by 10%. That's a lot. That's nearly doubling your tax rate on those dollars.
11: And here's the part people miss. Taxes in retirement are not optional like your mom thinks it is, Steve.
9: Right.
11: I'm going to call her out every time.
9: Well, it's because of her age. She feels like, you know, ever since she hit 90, which was already like, what, 7 years ago, she always said, I don't think people in their 90s or somebody older should pay any taxes.
11: But it's okay to have the gains in your account and, you know, have, enjoy all that gains in your investments. So traditional IRAs and 401ks are fully taxable as ordinary income. And this is what we talk about. Without planning, retirees can really lose about 10, 20, or even 30% of that withdrawals.
12: You know, we're talking about the hidden tax to retirement. Steve, can you take us through the numbers here?
9: Yeah, definitely. So let's focus on clean math. Let's say you retire with $1 million and you've got a traditional situation, which means your money is in a it's in an IRA, it's in a 401k, it's in a thrift savings account, it's in a retirement plan.
11: Yes.
9: Right? So you got $1 million, it's all pre-tax money, and let's say you're in a average of maybe 22% tax bracket. Well, that means the first $220,000 goes to the IRS. Now, if you're living outside of Florida and outside a state that, let's face it, most states in the United States have a state income tax, and let's say it's at 5%, and some are, of course, more, but let's say 5%. So what's 22 plus 5? 27. That's $270,000 that is gone over time. $270,000. So when you say, hey, I got $1 million saved, well, you got to subtract the taxes, and you got to have a plan for it.
11: So here's the real issue, what we see every single day. Required minimum distribution, of course, RMDs, start at age 73. Under current law, and I think it's going to change eventually,
9: Yeah, I think so.
11: Yeah, so that forces taxable income whether you need it or not. And how many times have we heard clients say, I don't want it. I don't need it. Can we just leave it there? I'm just a small person. The IRS is not going to know.
9: You do that so well. Oh. You sound just like a client that is upset that they have to take out an RMD. And, you know, we're not the bad guys. The IRS is not the bad guys. They really aren't. It's the government. The government's the one that came up with this law. It's been, what was it, for 6, 7, 8 decades, it was 70 and a half.
11: Yeah.
9: And then, of course, COVID came, and they started messing with that, and we came out with this Secure Act, and it went to 72, then it stopped, then it went to 73. So here we are, again, as you mentioned, age 73, required minimum distribution, which means, you know, if you delay planning until you retire, until you're into retirement, Your flexibility is going to shrink dramatically. Your greatest asset when it comes to investing, your greatest asset when it comes to tax planning is time. The more time, the better.
10: Listen, the way I see it, basically ignoring taxes is like building a retirement plan on quicksand.
11: Wow. Yeah, exactly. So quicksand would probably be a good, safe way to put it, and saying that, yes, you have to be so cognizant to it. A lot of people don't really realize how this affects their Medicare, Social Security. Of course, we talk about RMDs. These are things that we do, and we show our clients how we can help you with these hidden threats in retirement. And that's what we're talking about today. Give us a call. Reach out to us. So many people say to us, or say to me, hey, you guys go so fast in the radio. You don't really explain a lot to me or a lot of what I'm hearing. But this is how you reach out to us. You hear exactly what we're talking about. Give us a call. We'll be happy to talk to you. Go and make a discovery call. Be happy to schedule that time and speak with you.
10: Yeah, this sounds like something people need help fixing. And the Hollins are here to help you fix it. It is a phone call away. You know, you just heard Elizabeth utter the words, schedule a discovery call. This is a wonderful option to make an appointment with the Hollins. A discovery call is where you go to their website, the very top of the page, the very, very top. 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Steve, what do our listeners need to know?
9: Well, they really need to be aware of the fact that the right hand has got to talk to the left hand. The right hand is your 401k, your stocks, your bonds, your mutual funds. And the left hand is your tax return. Everything you do with how you invest will sooner or later affect your tax return. Now, here's a good example, and we do this all the time, Elizabeth. Right now, this year, 2026, married filing joint, staying inside the lower brackets can mean thousands of dollars saved every single year. So here's an example of that. Let's say that an investor's a couple. Let's say a couple is in the 12% bracket, and the bracket caps out at around the mid-90s, and of course this is inflation-adjusted. So what we do is we often design withdrawals to fill up that bracket. So let's say their income, their taxable income's coming in at like $82,000, $84,000. We're going to say, all right, take advantage of that additional $5,000 to $7,000. Fill up that bracket, but stop right there. Do not let it spill over into the next bracket. The next bracket after the 12% bracket is, of course, the 22% bracket.
11: Right.
9: And that sounds pretty painful, right?
11: Yes.
9: You're going to fall into that.
11: Sure. And nobody wants to fall into it. But, Steve, I love the fact that when we build a plan for our clients, we're supplementing additional income needs from their Roth account, which is really going to help them, and all of that is tax-free.
9: Right, right. And there's several different ways that we can do this, but nobody else talks about this kind of stuff. Financial advisors don't, brokers don't. I don't hear anyone on the radio talking about bracket management, but we've been discussing that for well over 20 years on the radio. You know, if you have a 25-year retirement, even a 5% tax difference annually could preserve, believe it or not, up to six figures, which is, of course, obviously $100,000 or more in tax revenue that ends up going back or staying in your pocket, not going to the IRS.
11: So I want to mention this because you just mentioned tax bracket management. Most people are going to say, gee, what are they talking about? Well, here's what we're talking about. This is something that strategically keep income in a lower tax bracket by mixing your withdrawals and filling it up with lower tax bracket accounts like your Roth conversions, especially, you know, if you're taking RMDs. These are things that we look at and say, okay, how can we do this to make sure that you are in a tax bracket you're able to manage?
10: Elizabeth, I know you had a recent situation where you met with a client.
11: Yes, and that's something that is something really important. I think people understand when you tell a story about something. You know, here's something. A couple came in. They retired 5 years early. And Steve, I think you're going to know who I'm talking about. They retired 5 years early, both of them. And at this point, they're not taking Social Security at all, but they want to take out the withdrawal from their qualified account. They were working in a...
9: I think they're too young for Social Security.
11: Right. They were not taking Social Security because people always like the fact, when am I going to take Social Security?
9: Right.
11: Some of the biggest questions I get when someone calls in, I want to know when would be the right time for me and my wife or spouse to take Social Security, because that's something we talk about that's really important to people. So what we do, we put together a plan, and of course they wanted to have an excessive amount of money as a monthly income. They wanted about close to $12,000 a month, which we thought this is impossible for them to be so young and having that poor, they had a couple of million dollars, but when you are that young and you're not even 62 yet to collect Social Security, you have to be concerned about how long this money is going to last.
9: Sustainability.
11: The longevity of your funds.
9: Yep.
11: So this is something that we put together and we show them, you know, you can't live above your means. This is what you have. This is what you're asking us to build for you. Are you currently living on $12,000 a month? And they said yes. And that's because both of you are working. So when you want a retirement plan, these are the things we factor. And let's not forget about taxes. We took a look at the tax return and said, okay, all of this is doable if you both were still working and didn't retire so young.
9: Right, right. You know, and it's not the fault of the client or people out there. I blame some of these marketing companies. So they're on the internet,
11: and
9: we see them constantly. I am 63 years old. I've saved $1.1 million. Can I retire?
11: Yes.
9: And they do this with every conceivable dollar amount. I am 68 years old. I have saved $1.5 million, or I've saved $750,000. And you know why they do that? Because people read that and they say, oh my gosh, I saved the same amount.
11: Yeah.
9: Okay, so I'm going to contact them because obviously they know what to do with my $750,000 and they got my age right. I'm 63. Believe me, it's not about that. It's about how much you saved and how you're going to live and who's going to put this inflation-adjusted, tax-advantaged retirement plan together for you.
11: I have to comment on that remark that you just made. I spoke to someone last week, 67 years old, have saved $260,000. And it's being told I can retire because now I'm at my full Social Security age where I can collect Social Security, and I want you guys to build an income plan for me.
9: You know, I'm going to take one out that says I'm 67 years old and I have saved $8.37 for my retirement. Can I retire? And the answer would be, sure, you can retire. Just live with your parents. You know? I mean, it's all about the, it's a combination of what you've saved and what your expenses are, right? And these, again, these marketing companies that throw out these dollar amounts and try to attract people who've saved the same amount. It's really a shame because they're getting half the story.
10: 727-228-6449 gets you through to the Hollins. That's 727-228-6449. Or you hear us talk about a discovery call. What an easy process. You go to the website. You go to askthehollins.com. That's askthehollins.com. Top of the page, you'll see click here for a discovery call. You pick the time. You pick the date when it's convenient for you, and the Hollins will make it happen. It just doesn't get any easier than that. So feel free to book that discovery call to make sure you're on track. Make sure you are not getting nailed by the IRS. Who volunteers and raise their hands? Me. I want to pay more taxes than I have to. Nobody does that. Make sure you're not doing that involuntarily. And this brings us to tax diversification. Let's describe what people need to know, Elizabeth.
11: Sure. So you have to think of it as a tax diversification like investment diversification. We want tax-deferred accounts. We want Roth accounts and also tax brokerage accounts. This is what we look at when we build your portfolio for you. These are the three things that we look for, diversification in your portfolio. So many people say to me on the phone, hey, you know, you guys talk about diversification. How are you going to diversify my portfolio so I get the best tax advantage? Well, this is what we do every single day.
9: We do every single day. And, you know, part of our talent, I believe, is nobody knows this, but you and I happen to own a time machine, right? I mean, we must, because we've been so correct about things that we talked about 10 years ago, 15 years ago. I mean, how many radio shows did we do 10 years ago when we said, nobody talks about inflation anymore? Nobody talks about inflation. Right. Nobody builds it into a plan anymore. And then 2021, 2022 came, and bam, every American got creamed with inflation. Here's something that cracks me up. Many professionals say you have to invest correctly because taxes may go up in the future. Are you kidding me? Taxes may go up. We are at $39 trillion. You know what $39 trillion actually is? Because most of our listeners out there, I can't blame them, but they have no idea what a trillion dollars is. A trillion dollars is $1 million, or it's $1,000 billion. Write down, if you want to write down $1 trillion, do this. Write down a one. And then write down after it 12 zeros. 12.
11: Wow.
9: 12 zeros. That is the national debt right now. So obviously, if all of your money is in a Roth, you win in the future because all that money that you pull out is tax-free.
11: Yep.
9: If you have high deductions in 1 year, traditional withdrawals may make more sense. But it needs to start, the conversation needs to start with, obviously, taxes are going up.
11: Yes.
9: We have seen our government get very, very creative in how they can tax us. And what they predominantly did, as we know, they left the brackets alone. They left the brackets alone, but they kept finding these interesting ways to tax us, taxing us on our Social Security, taxing us on our Medicare. Because of our income, you make too much money, you're actually being disciplined, or you're being, you know, you're actually being penalized.
11: Right. I like to say you're being penalized because
10: you're being beaten, you're being smacked around.
9: Yeah.
10: You're being hit with a wet noodle.
9: Exactly.
10: A horse whip.
9: I mean, the government is really saying, you've been a good saver. You've been a responsible citizen. You go to work every day. You've saved a good amount of money. Therefore, we're going to penalize you.
10: Now bend over.
9: That's right. And after we give you this, say, thank you, sir. May I have another?
10: Like Animal. Thank you, sir. May I have another? Like Animal House.
9: That's
11: right.
10: Is that a pledge pin on your uniform? Right?
9: Right. Oh, my gosh. I can just close my eyes and picture that scene.
10: Yeah. In the final moments here of this half hour, what about charitable strategies and QCDs? You'll give guidance on that as well.
11: Sure, we would, of course. So if you're over 70 and a half, you can use your qualified charitable distribution up to $108,000 annually in 2026. And you can go directly from an IRA to a charity, because this is what we do for our clients every end of the year. They want to be giving and charitable. We do this for them. We are able to say, okay, you want to give your RMD or your distribution to a charity. This is something that is so many clients have been doing for years and years, and we help facilitate this for them.
9: Yeah, and Elizabeth, remember, this also satisfies their RMD,
11: yes,
9: their required minimum distributions.
11: To be quite honest with you, to avoid increase in Medicare or IRMA premium, this is something that we also talk to our clients about and show them how this can be avoided.
10: Smart planning can change how much you pay. That is just part one of our 2026 tax strategies, and we'll have part two coming up, so make sure you listen. If you would like to have one-on-one time with the Hollins and really drill in on how you are personally affected, complimentary, no obligation, no cost to you, call the Hollins. They'll answer your questions. They'll work up plans for you. They'll custom build plans and show you what the Hollins feel you should be doing. 727-228-6449, or go to the website, make one of those discovery calls, make an appointment. It's askthehollins.com. Time to answer some email with Steve, Elizabeth, and Alicia. If you'd like to ask a question, go to askthehollins.com.
13: Tampa Bay, this is Alicia Holland, DiBernardi here, advisor with the Holland Group. We are answering your question of the day, and I have co-founder Steve Holland with me.
9: Am I the founder or the co-founder?
13: You are co, okay? I don't need Elizabeth Holland coming and smack me on the wrist.
9: Right, right. Okay, I don't need that either. So I'm okay with that. Yes, and, you know, as I've said many times, favorite part of the show, answering questions from our viewers, answering questions from our listeners to really help them out. And the questions that you mentioned before on a different show, the questions that you typically choose are ones that we hear all the time because they're so important.
13: Yep.
9: They really are. This one, this question is, I think it's about the old running out of money question. Is that right?
13: It is, but like I have mentioned, you're not supposed to look at these questions.
9: Well, I just saw it said running out of money question mark, which happens all the time. You know,
13: yes.
9: that question constantly comes up. And you know what's crazy about that question? It doesn't matter if someone has saved $500,000 for retirement or if they've saved $10 million for
13: same
9: retirement.
13: Concern.
9: They have the same exact concern.
13: Yep. So Cheryl from Apollo Beach, she wrote in to say, what's a good rule of thumb for how much I should be spending monthly in retirement to avoid running out of money?
9: Ah, okay. I like the way she phrased this question because that's truly what it's about. You know what kills me is you go online and you see on like Yahoo Finance and Kiplinger's and all these other different sites, they're all advertising, how much will $1 million last,
13: yeah,
9: in retirement?
13: Yeah.
9: How much will $500,000? How much will $1.5 million last in retirement? And I look at them and these statements are useless because it's all about your lifestyle.
13: Yes.
9: And if you've got $1 million, but you're spending only 2% of that return on your lifestyle, you're going to be fine.
13: Mm-hmm.
9: You'll be fine. Now, if you're spending like 9 or 10, you know, you got $1 million and you're spending well over $100,000 a year, That's problematic. That is not sustainable. Not sustainable at all. So I would say one of the rule of thumbs is you should count on spending about 80% of what you are now making at your job, your vocation. Mm-hmm. But that's not always true as well.
13: Yeah.
9: You know, because there's different contingencies. That's why, you know, true retirement planning is all about how much do you have, how much do you need, and how long do you need it for? Well, the last one is obvious.
13: Right.
9: They need it. They need that income until the day they pass away.
13: Yeah.
9: And when I say they, it's a couple. When I say them, or when I say, you know, when it's just he or she or what have you, you know, there's a lot of single people out there as well.
13: Yep.
9: And a lot of single people say, look, I've never had kids. I don't really care. I don't have a legacy strategy.
13: Yep.
9: It's all about me.
13: Yep.
9: And there's nothing wrong with that at all. We just need to know. So there are probably 15 or 20 key questions that we ask before we build a minimum of 15, 20 questions that we ask before we build out a retirement income strategy.
13: And that's what's so important because I often get, what does the process look like of meeting with you, Holland Group, and how do we even get to that point where we are building a strategy? And exactly that, Steve, you know, we are sitting down or we're having a conversation with people that come to us that need help.
9: Right.
13: And we have a 45 to 60 minute minimum in-depth conversation to understand the lay of the land of their finances,
9: right,
13: to understand their budget, to understand what is their healthcare situation look like. Mm-hmm. All these different attributes of their financial health really goes into crafting and creating that comprehensive retirement plan. But it is not cookie cutter. It is not a one size fits all. We really find out about that individual or household couple to really build that plan.
9: Right, right. Yeah, very well said, because it's different for everybody.
13: Yep.
9: It certainly is. And that's the most important thing. And, you know, I remember a few years ago, I had a guy who came in, and I think I was like his fourth advisor that he sat with. So he was interviewing a lot of advisors, and I said, great, you should. He said, well, let me ask you a question. If I don't hire you, who should I hire? And he thought I would mention somebody else, you know, and I said, well, you should hire someone just like us, because we provide all of the essential retirement planning strategies under one roof. And, you know, we've been doing this for 35 years. So I would say the same thing today. Hire someone that provides all the services that you need and make sure they bring a lot of experience to the table.
13: Yep, that is perfect. So thank you, Cheryl, for that question. And thank you, Tampa Bay. Keep those questions coming in.
9: Hey there, Tampa Bay. 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
20: This is a Bloomberg Money Minute. Higher costs are weighing on the U.S. services sector. That sector, think accountants, insurance agents, barbers, fitness trainers, nurses, hotel managers, and more, expanded in September at a slower pace than before, as costs for those service providers grew by the most in 4 years. There's good news for SpaceX, Elon Musk's rocket ship, satellite, and AI company, after analyst at Morgan Stanley says its shares were, quote, cheap and getting cheaper for investing in the space exploration and AI economy. Right now, those shares are up 4.5%. Elsewhere on Wall Street, stocks are mixed but mostly higher, thanks to gains in the tech sector and oil prices dipping just a little bit lower. Right now, the Dow is flat. The NASDAQ is up 0.7%. The S&P is almost 0.5% higher. And oil, pretty much a little lower, $90.75 a barrel. And this may be just what you've been waiting for. Nutella-filled frozen waffles made by Ferraro. They're going to hit stores next spring. 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
21: 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Yeah. 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Now it's accelerated this year. 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And those are equities, and they're the only game in town right now.
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2: Live from Washington, D.C., this is Balance of Power with Joe Matthew.
13: The president moves to lower diesel. Welcome to the Monday edition as President Trump prepares to ease limits on tax-exempt red dye diesel, as they call it, the stuff used off-road to help lower prices overall. With just 29 days left to the midterm elections, we'll get details in a moment from Bloomberg's Tyler Kendall. She's at the White House with info as well on the president's trip to Nevada today. And we'll have more on the midterms from our political panel. Rick Davis and Jeannie Shanzano are with us with a wave of new polls showing upside for Democrats over the weekend. Congress is, of course, out of town, but already preparing for the next crisis. We're going to peek over the cliff with Nathan Dean at Bloomberg Intelligence as lawmakers get ready for the next debt limit fight. Got a lot to talk about as we get together off the weekend, and we start, as always, on Wall Street. The Monday trade with Amy Morris in for Charlie Pellett today. Amy, how's it going?
14: Hi, Joe. Thanks so much. A drop in oil prices bringing some relief to Wall Street. 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S&P 500 not quite a half point higher, half percent higher, rather. NASDAQ up 0.7%. The Dow, little changed on the downside. 10-year Treasury yield at 5.33% and the 2-year yield at 4.84%. The 30-year Treasury yield at 5.69%. Now, the head of Saudi Arabia's state producer says oil stockpiles have become scarily thin. That put markets at risk unless the Strait of Hormuz reopens. The world had about 10 billion barrels of oil stocks when the U.S.-Iran war started. That has now fallen to less than 6 billion, with only about 10% practically available. Saudi Aramco CEO Ayman Nasser says that releasing part of what's left in those global stockpiles will buy economies some time, but won't fix the imbalances between supply and demand. The service sector in the U.S. expanded at a slower pace in September as cost pressures grew by the most in more than 4 years. The Institute for Supply Management's services index fell a half point, 54.9 last month, while resilient consumer spending and a stable job market and strong business investment do continue to support demand for services. Firms still have to contend with mounting costs. For on-demand news 24 hours a day, subscribe to Bloomberg News now wherever you get your podcasts. I'm Amy Morris. That's a Bloomberg Business Flash. Let's go back to Balance of Power with Joe Matthew.
13: All right, Amy, great to have you aboard today. Happy Monday.

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2: State of school bus crash investigation in Winter Haven has Highway 544 closed near US 27. Construction in Pinellas County, southbound 275 exit ramp to 38th Avenue North, exit 25, closed through December. Hillsborough County crashes, Brandon Boulevard at Hunter Road, westbound Bloomingdale at Gornto Lake, Morris Bridge at Corey Lake Boulevard. Get traffic info around the clock by searching News Radio WFLA on iHeartRadio. I'm Amy Snyder.
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5: Hey, we are glad to have you along today for Guarding Your Nest Egg with Mike Lester. Hello. I didn't know where I was going, Mike.
6: Cracking you up already.
5: I know, it's true. Hello, Mike Lester. That is what I wanted to say.
6: Oh, okay. Now that you got that out. Well, hello, Cheryl White. How are you today? It's a fabulous weekend we're having.
5: Yes, it is.
6: I hope everybody else is having the same.
5: You made me laugh.
6: What is it that's got you so choked up this
5: morning? Made me laugh before we even started. For whatever,
6: about what I don't know?
5: Yes, for whatever reason, you said something about crochet.
6: And yeah, I think it rhymed with something you said, and I thought about crochet, and then it brought back all these memories.
5: Mm-hmm.
6: And clearly, I don't know exactly what that is.
5: Yeah, so, especially when you said it had to do with two aluminum needles.
6: Well, I think a lot of people could relate to that. You asked me if I could do it. I said, I don't know. Maybe I could. So I don't. It's complicated, Cheryl. We're talking 30 plus 40 years ago, but there's something, I feel like there's something that people, usually ladies, but you know, guys can do it too, where they just kind of sit there and they look very at peace, and they've got these two aluminum, they're not even needles, and they've got hooks on them, and they're usually vibrant colors, usually there's like a purple one.
5: Yeah, but if they're using two with hooks on, that would be interesting, because knitting, they don't have hooks, they have pointy tips.
6: Okay.
5: Crochet has one.
6: So you could stab somebody with a, that could be like in a horror movie.
5: Yes. I've seen it done. Yeah. Oh, okay. I mean, not in real life, but in a movie. Yeah.
6: Better walk that one back, Cheryl. Gee whiz. FBI is going to show up.
5: I don't know if I can say this or not, but my husband used to say that I wasn't a knitter, I was a hooker.
6: Gotcha.
5: Because you
6: did crochet.
5: Because I was a crocheter. Yeah.
6: Gotcha. But there weren't two hookers. It was just
5: one. It was just the one. Yeah.
6: Okay. Okay. So, well, I walked by people that looked at peace,
5: mm-hmm.
6: doing this thing with yarn and shiny aluminum things. Hooks or needles or whatever. Yes. I just thought, well, that looks very peaceful. It just seems like a peaceful thing to do, but
5: it very much is.
6: Yeah, I felt like there were two hooks, just one. Okay. Or if it's
5: two needles, one hook.
6: If it's knitting, it's two needles. And if it's crochet, it's one hook. Is that, do I have this right now?
5: Got it right.
6: Okay.
5: Well, otherwise, how are you doing?
6: Doing pretty good. We're we're always doing something. It's always some sports at the Lester household. Right now, we're always doing swimming with Peyton. Finn's now on the most recent soccer team. So basically, I'm just hoping that the soccer game is the early one, not the late one. You know, you want the 9 a.m. game, not the

0: 3 o'clock in the afternoon. We're just smoldering hot. But yeah, things are going pretty good. So far, we've got the 9 AMs. So we're doing pretty good.
1: Excellent. Yeah. Excellent. Well, I hope the games go well.
0: They are going well. Yeah. And then that's, you know, you kind of, I mean, it's a team approach, right? So if everybody on the team is terrible, then, you know, you've got a lot of kids that don't really get a chance to win. If everybody on the team is good, they probably win a lot. If they're, you know, you got some good ones and some bad ones, which I think is how most teams should be.
1: Me too.
0: Then, you know, it's kind of 50-50. So it's nice. We got a pretty good group of kids, good team on soccer. So we'll win some, we'll lose some. And as they say, some will get rained out, but we'll go from there.
1: I learned something this week.
0: Okay. Something else. You knew things already. Yeah.
1: I learned something that I didn't know. How about that? I learned that there are more people age 65 and over in the world right now than there are children under the age of 5. First time that's happened, far as we know.
0: Well, I mean, I realized that there were a lot of people over the age of 65. I didn't really equate it to people under 5. Okay. Yeah.
1: That's just kind of interesting. And something else that's interesting is that starting next year, everyone born in 60 or later will be approaching full retirement age because it'll be 67. Done. Over. 67.
0: There you go. And why does full retirement age count? FRA, as they call it. It's because, I mean, there's a lot of things, but it ties into your Social Security. And it's not necessarily when your benefits are maxed out. They just call it full retirement age. But it's, you know, I want people to realize that full retirement age means, for a lot of people, there are a lot of penalties associated through Social Security if you keep working and other things. I mean, it gets a little complicated prior to age 67, but 67 and up, it's a pretty clear path if you decide to take Social Security at that point. You haven't quite maxed it out because that's age 70, but you don't have to worry about a lot of the other things, penalties for continuing to work and making too much money. There's a lot of spousal benefits that are sort of keyed into that full retirement age thing. So a lot of people shoot for full retirement age. A, you get paid more than you do at, say, 66 or 65 or even 62, which is the earliest you could take it. But at the same time, it gets a little less complicated. So, all right, that's good to
1: know. Well, it was complicated because they had that scale, that graduated age. Thing for a while. So you would be full retirement age at 66 in 2 months or 4 months or 6 months, but it'll be 67 in 2027 for all those folks born in 1960 or later. That makes it so much simpler.
0: Yeah, there you go. I remember that. There was a whole calculation to figure out when somebody's full retirement age was. And to your point, when I was growing up, it was 65. That was a magic number.
1: Yeah, that was it.
0: That was it. And then, then it was a number and a percentage of that number. It wasn't whole numbers. Now it's back to whole numbers. Okay. Even easier. Good.
1: So here's
0: the thing we do in our plans that we do. So when we do a comprehensive financial plan, part of that is, hey, let's take a look at what your options are for Social Security. And let's make sure that given your situation, not that we have a crystal ball, but given your situation, let's look at all the options and let's make informed decisions. And that's important with Social Security. So. Good point, Cheryl.
1: It really is. It really is. Which is a perfect time for me to give the phone number to call because there may be some people who are wondering, wow.
0: Wondering about crochet versus knitting or?
1: Possibly. In that case, call me, not him. But if you want to talk about Social Security and how it applies to your retirement plan, and believe me, there are a lot of moving parts to Social Security that I think many people are unaware of, Mike. So the number is 813-797-7000. Call and we'll set up some time that you can talk about that and bring any of your other questions with you too. Call 813-797-7000. And coming up, we'll tell you more about how you can ask about the complimentary comprehensive financial plan from Talon Wealth too. And Mike, I saw a survey. It was actually a Japanese survey of the elderly. And this one went on for about 28 years.
0: Is this the one where the people in Japan live to be 120 years old and they're trying to figure out why?
1: No, that's a different thing. One. But this kind of applies that to that. Yeah, I do.
0: It was blue something. Okay.
1: Yeah. It had to do with what food. They ate and what.
0: Yeah, I think it had to do with purple potatoes.
1: And walking and things like that. Walking. Can you imagine? Anyway, in this survey, they ask people, how long do you think you're going to live?
0: Okay.
1: So the people who gave the longest range forecast. So in other words, if they said 80, which a lot of people did because that was an age that just came up in how long people were living in Japan at the time. So a lot of people just picked that, 80. But the interesting part is, and I'm saying interesting a lot because I found all of this fascinating this week, the people who said they'd live the longest generally did, but many of them outlived their own forecast. So why is that? Don't know. But people who expect to live a long life generally do.
0: It makes a lot of sense.
1: At least in the survey.
0: Listen to the survey, yeah. I mean, but it was based in Japan, right? So we're asking Japanese people what they expect. And then, okay, so, well, I mean, obviously you could apply that anywhere. In a lot of ways, I'm applying that with conversations in the office that we're having with people every single week. And, I mean, it goes into every financial plan. And I don't ask the question, how long do you think you're going to live? We make some assumptions. Typically, if you want to build a responsible financial plan, you need your money to last longer than you do, right? So if you take the average life expectancy of a man or of a woman, and you extrapolate it out, the average age isn't 95, right? Even though plenty of people will probably live to be 95. So often, and it's kind of, I wouldn't say it's typical, but it's pretty common in financial planning is to use the age of 95 as the sort of, we're going to run this plan to 80 to 95. And make sure that, okay, if you're invested in this way, what are your odds of not running out of money to the age of 95, given your expenses, given your investments, how much money you've set aside for retirement, what your income is, all of that. We put all of that into a plan. And so that's where that 95 comes in, because if you have a plan that runs and gets you all the way to 95 successfully, meaning you don't run out of money, then it's probably a pretty good plan. Versus if I ran a plan that was to 80, and say, oh, hey, listen, I run this financial plan for you. Guess what? You'll be just fine as long as you don't live over 80. You know, you have 100% chance of success to 80. Mm-hmm. Well, it's not going to be a good plan. I mean, obviously the devil's in the details and you need to understand the numbers, but going to 95. When I'm having conversations with people about that and I explain that we run it to 95, a lot of times they'll push back and go, well, I'm just not going to live that long, but my wife's family, she's going to live that long. So when you do your plan, don't count me into 95, you know, certainly count her into 95, but, you know, just go ahead and figure I'll live to 85 or something. And they usually have a reason for that, right? It's an expectation just based on family history and what they've experienced. Now, you know, usually I'm explaining to them, well, here's the problem. If I run your plan to 85 and then you live to be 90, it's potentially not great, right? We want to make sure that we're being conservative with the numbers. In other words, I would much rather come to somebody with a scenario where I underpromise and over-delivered rather than over-promising and under-delivering. And it'd be better to run a plan to 95, but unfortunately you made it to 85 and there was just extra money on the table than running it to 85 and you lived to be 95 and it didn't come out quite right. So the numbers are important, and I agree with you, Cheryl. I think that people are pretty in tune to their own situation, and they can take a look at their family and their health and be pretty optimistic if they've generally got pretty good health. And then some people out there that, you know, maybe just in general aren't in great health, or they've just never seen someone in their family live past a certain age. They seem to be, you know, a little more pessimistic, and they might be right or they might be wrong, but you got to be careful when it comes to the planning. You know, hope for the best, plan for the worst, right?
1: Of course,
0: In this case, planning for the worst is not really the worst because you live longer than you thought you were going to. So it's kind of like the best, you know, like you don't really want to be in a situation going like, oh, crap, I lived an extra 10 years. Oh, well,
1: darn it.
0: So it is what it is. But, it all goes into the planning and it's really, really important, you know, which is literally why every single week we're sitting down. You and I on the radio talking about this or at the office and sitting down with individuals say, hey, listen, I just want to figure this retirement thing out. I've got this much money saved. These are my expenses. This is going to be my income in retirement. This is what I would like to be able to do. I'm just trying to do the math on this to try to and figure out if it works and what's the best way to make it work. What are all my investment options? And then also, there are mistakes you could make along the way that could potentially get you off track. So I don't want to make that. But how can I be as efficient as possible moving forward? And that's the reason for sitting down, doing the analysis, doing the comprehensive financial plan, the income planning, the tax planning, the estate planning, all of that. And that's why we're doing it complimentary.
1: That's right. So I'll give you the details right now. If you'd like to take advantage of the complimentary comprehensive financial plan from Talon Wealth, the first thing you need to do is give us a call, and I'll give you the number in a sec. But first, if you are at least 55 and you have $250,000 or more put aside for retirement, then that financial plan is complimentary. And the number is
2: 813-797-7000.
1: Call us and we will set a time with you. 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
2: The number to call is 813-797-7000.
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3: Now, back to Guarding Your Nest Egg with Mike Lester, the founder of Talon Wealth.
1: This is Guarding Your Nest Egg with Mike Lester, the president and founder of Talon Wealth. So, Mike, I bring up something that is causing a lot of anxiety right now. That is, there are so many sensational headlines out there about the Medicare Advantage plans. Some of the providers are cutting coverage for 2027. Mm-hmm. And it is a big deal because hundreds of thousands of people will be or have been receiving letters in the mail informing them that their plan will not exist next year. Humana, I think United Healthcare, they're a couple of the big ones that are cutting out some of the plans that are more costly for them, they say.
0: Sure. And you said this was specific to Medicare Advantage?
1: Yes.
0: Yeah. For people listening, we're going through this personally right now in the family with my grandmother. So it's kind of a topical for me for that. But also, I think it's topical because we're right around the corner is open enrollment, which I'll get into. So let's dive into this a little bit when it comes to health insurance. Of course, I mean, this is something that we help individuals with. We're not out there promoting ourselves as a health insurance company, but most of our clients are retired and are close to it, and they need health insurance. And so we deal with Medicare and then also Medicare Advantage or Medicare supplements on a regular basis. So somebody comes to me and they go, hey, listen, Mike, by the way, Medicare kicks in at 65. I know many of you know that, but I just want to be clear. So Medicare kicks in at 65, you retire at 65, then you have the option to get a Medicare plan. So they have what they call a Medicare supplement or a Medicare Advantage plan. And this is going to be a really brief summary, but Medicare Advantage is a lot of people are drawn to it because it's the least expensive way to get health insurance in retirement if you're 65 plus and you have Medicare. And I don't know the ins and outs of all the plans. We have a whole team that works on that for our clients and our listeners if you have questions. But the gist of it is some of those plans have a premium. Some of them, at least to my knowledge, they don't even have a premium. So you don't even have to pay a monthly premium. And then you'd say, well, what's the catch? And the catch in the past, at least, has been the benefits are the same but different. So if you think of a health insurance plan where you don't necessarily get to pick your doctor, or you don't necessarily get to pick your hospital. You get the coverage, but you got to go to the doctor or the hospital or the nursing home or, you know, care facility that the plan says you have to go to. Again, I'm summarizing, but that's kind of what the Medicare Advantage is. So you get the benefit of spending less potentially. And then some people don't actually have to spend, you know, much of anything on a monthly premium versus a Medicare supplement plan where think of traditional insurance where you have a monthly payment that you make, mm-hmm. and you have a menu essentially, and you choose the level of benefits that you want. And the more benefits you have, the more you pay. I mean, you could argue the quality of care is better with a Medicare supplement than Medicare Advantage. And you could also argue that the reason the quality of care is better is because you have a lot more flexibility, right, in choosing the care, right, choosing the provider. And then going through this with my grandmother right now, I mean, I got a call from my mom, and I mean, she's 98, right? So she's had a couple issues here recently. And I wasn't aware of this. Nobody told me, but she had gotten on a Medicare Advantage plan. And then she's recently had these issues. And so the care And I'd say the quality of care has been disappointing to the family. There's a lot of things that, you know, my parents and I think should have been done for her that haven't been done, or some choices that, you know, some things that we would have liked to see happen that they basically just said, no, we're not going to cover that. But from a timing perspective, the fact that open enrollment is right around the corner, I want our listeners to understand this. Open enrollment basically means you can switch to any plan that you want within the network. So, you know, there's different plans within Medicare Advantage, and there's different plans within, you know, your traditional Medicare supplement. You can switch between plans. You can switch between Medicare Advantage to a Medicare supplement. So it's going to be in my grandmother's best interest, because of her current issues health-wise, to go ahead and pay a higher premium for her health insurance to get better care. And she's going to be able to do that even though she has pre-existing conditions, because of open enrollment that's right around the corner. So I'd say anybody that is in a situation where they're transitioning to retirement or turning 65 and they have to choose a health insurance plan, it's very important to understand the difference between Medicare Advantage and Medicare supplements. And once you understand the difference, choose what's right for you. But then also, if you're stuck in a plan that you're not particularly happy with right now, understand that under open enrollment, you have the ability, regardless of pre-existing conditions, meaning health conditions, to go ahead and switch, which normally wouldn't be the case. And I think, you know, getting that information out there is really important. And also, Cheryl, I'll say this, all the insurance companies know this too. So, you know, starting in October, basically right now, we're going to be bombarded with TV commercials about Medicare insurance.
1: Yes, plans, yes.
0: Right. Because all the insurance companies know that if you're 65 and up, right, so anything 65 plus, they can try to switch you to their plan, right, and bring you over as a customer. So the people that sell that type of an insurance for a living are going to be trying very, very hard to get you to work with them. And that's something else. You need to understand what all of your options are. So if you have questions about that, open enrollment, how it works, what all of your options are, we do that internally for clients. But again, we view it as a service more than a business model, right? If that makes sense. So we're not out there trying to get you the, you know, hey, how many health insurance plans can we say? We're like, no, listen, let's look at all of your options, help you make an informed decision. We're investment advisors, right? The better you do, the better we do, because we're fiduciaries. And if we can save you money in your health insurance, it means there's more money in your investment account to help grow, which means we both win when it grows. So we're not trying to get you to spend more. We're trying to get you to spend less, but we still want you to have the right plan.
1: Yeah, and two things. Open enrollment starts the 15th of October. Mm-hmm. And the other thing is that if you receive one of those letters saying that your Medicare Advantage plan is being eliminated, no longer available in 2027, and you do nothing, you will automatically be enrolled in Original Medicare. So just something to keep in mind as you go through. Watch your mail. If you get something from the insurance company, you better open it this time of year.
0: Sure. Yeah. Well, I'm not looking at that. Sure. I'm not looking at what you're looking at. But what that sounds like to me is they're just going to kick you back to Medicare and you don't have a plan. That's a problem.
1: Yeah.
0: Right. Because then Medicare only pays a portion of your expense, right? So yes, there's a hospital expense and a doctor expense. Medicare pays a portion of that. The reason for the Advantage plan or a traditional supplement plan is to pay what Medicare doesn't pay. And if you're in a situation with one of these Advantage plans where they just get rid of your plan and they sent you a letter and you didn't open it, next thing you know, you have a major expense. And I don't have all the details in front of me, but you could potentially be out of pocket 20% of some of the expenses, right? So imagine, I don't know, you had heart surgery or something like that, and Medicare was going to pay 80% of it, but you had to pay 20% of heart surgery is a lot of money,
1: mm-hmm.
0: you know? So, and that's just one example, and I'm pulling that out of thin air, but make sure you pay attention to that and make sure you understand your coverage. And starting October 15th, take a close look, because you can review your plan, look at what all of your options are, and you can switch regardless of if you have pre-existing conditions.
1: So that's just one thing that Mike and his team discuss with you as part of the complimentary comprehensive financial plan. There are so many parts to retirement, Mike. So many things that come in not all at once. 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
1: You can also reach out online anytime you like at guardingyournestegg.com. Boy, Mike, you know, it is true. There are a lot of parts, a lot of moving parts to a retirement plan, and they're never set in stone. You don't make a plan and then go, okay, I've got my plan, I'm done.
0: Well, no, it really doesn't work that way. I'm kind of sad to hear sometimes when you listen to somebody marketing, you know, sort of their financial business, and, you know, they'll say things like, well, you know, I'm a fiduciary and I work with retirees and here's what we do. But then the explanation is they just make it sound very, very simple. Okay, well, I don't know. I hear things like, oh, well, we'll put a certain amount of money in this bucket, a certain amount of money in that bucket, and a certain amount of money in this bucket, and everything's going to be okay. It's not that simple, because time is an issue over time, right? So any investment where you lock your money up for a long period of time is an investment where you lose the liquidity, you have penalties to get the money back out, you don't have any control over it for whatever period of time you're locked in. You know, it's just problematic. So you got to be very, very careful. And too many people are, and when I say people, too many advisors and firms are pushing products. And anytime you get into a product, you're working with at least a few different people, right? You're working with the advisor, you're working with the person who built the product, you're working with the insurance company or whoever else built it. So it's extremely complicated, and nobody really reads the fine print, and then they wind up getting stuck. So if you find somebody that sits down with you, explains to you all of the options, I mean, if you think you might like a product, well, get a second opinion. Let somebody who doesn't sell products show you the reason they don't sell products. Well, I don't sell products because I could do this. And if you say, oh, okay, well, I agree with you, I didn't know I could do that, then you're like, well, yeah, that's why we don't do products. So, you know, second opinions don't mean you have to agree with us. It just means you're going to get a different look, right? Different set of eyes on where you're and what you're doing. You're going to get a different opinion, again, second opinion, and decide for yourself whether you think that's right for you.
1: Mike, after the break, can we talk more about investing in retirement?
0: Of course.
1: Great. I'd like to do that, because you were talking about it and I was thinking, you know, I would like to have a few more details on that.
0: Sure.
2: 813-797-7000
1: is the number you can call now. We'll be back, though, with much more as Guarding Your Nest Egg with Mike Lester continues. So stick around.
3: If you remember dimming and brightening your headlights with your foot while driving, you fit right in with us. This is Guarding Your Nest Egg with Mike Lester.
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5: Governor Ron DeSantis on the Treasure Coast opening a new I-95 interchange in Indian River County. He calls the entrance and exit ramps at Oslo Road a critical connection for drivers, emergency crews, and the growing population.
6: This is a $100 million project, which is now going to be open 1 year ahead of schedule.
5: The governor says it's the first new interchange in the region for almost 50 years, aimed at easing congestion at two other exits. Today is the deadline to register to vote in Florida. If you want to cast a ballot next month, you must be a U.S. citizen to vote and a resident of the county you're registering in. 10 people with ties to the Gulf Coast are facing state charges related to poaching. FWC says they illegally harvested and sold about 23,000 pounds of fish and other protected sea life. With Florida's news, I'm Gordon Bird.
7: This is a Bloomberg Money Minute. The AI boom has helped make tech billionaires the biggest moneymakers on the Bloomberg Billionaires Index. They gained a combined $845 billion through September 30th. That's the most ever for the first 9 months of any year. Higher costs weighing on the U.S. services sector. The U.S. service sector, think accountants, fitness trainers, nurses, hotel managers, and more, expanded in September, but at a slower pace than before, as costs for those service providers grew by the most in 4 years. And Elon Musk says he's renaming the AI division of SpaceX. In a post on X, Musk said SpaceX AI will become SpaceX SI. This comes after President Trump signed an executive order calling on the federal government to refer to artificial intelligence as superintelligence instead. Stocks are higher on Wall Street. The Dow is up 0.25%, the Nasdaq up nearly 1%, the S&P up 0.67%. Erica Herskowitz, Bloomberg Radio.
8: The U.S. Supreme Court is kicking off its new term today and is set to take up several high-profile cases. The High Court is first hearing arguments in a case out of Colorado that centers on whether lawsuits seeking to hold fossil fuel companies responsible for climate change can move forward in state courts. Also to be considered today is whether the federal courts have the authority to review disputes involving veterans' benefits. The East Coast is expected to see chilly temperatures this week. This comes after a weather pattern that took shape across the region over the weekend, bringing rain and cloudy skies to states like Virginia, New Jersey, Delaware, and New York. A cold front trailing from the system is expected to drop temperatures across the Northeast and Mid-Atlantic into the lower and middle 40s today. President Trump is in Nebraska today as the midterms approach. He's set to speak to supporters at a rally in Grand Island, where he'll appear with Senator Pete Ricketts as he campaigns for re-election. Over the weekend, the president headlined a rally in Ohio, where he claimed that if Democrats gain power in November, the country will see the worst inflation in U.S. history. I'm Chris Caraggio.
9: Okay, Highway 544 closed in both directions, east of US 27. Accident on southbound 27 after Chalet Suzanne Road on the left shoulder. Pinellas County exit ramp from southbound 275 to 38th Avenue North closed for construction. The Nonasassa eastbound Fowler before 301, two right lanes blocked at Jefferson Road. Get traffic info around the clock by searching News Radio WFLA on iHeartRadio. I'm Amy Snyder.
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1: Hey, I hope you're enjoying your weekend or whenever you happen to be listening to our show. This is Guarding Your Nest Egg with Mike Lester. I'm Cheryl White. And before the break, Mike, I asked you, can we talk about investing in retirement?
0: Investing in retirement.
1: Can we start with this, though? You mentioned products before the break. Can we define that? Because when you say that, I don't know that a lot of people really understand what you mean by products in this environment.
0: Yeah, you're right. I mean, product can mean a lot of things, right? So we're not talking about toothpaste or something. We're talking about retirement planning. So when I say product, in my mind, and I think in the industry, at least in itself, a product is something that to me is prepackaged, and it's prepackaged by a third party and then resold to investors. So if you think about, and I mean, there's a lot of different scenarios here. So a product could be, it could be a mutual fund, right? So if you have a mutual fund in your portfolio or your retirement account, your 401k, what have you, that mutual fund is going to have a name. It's going to have a ticker, which is, you know, how it's identified. And then it's going to have a prospectus associated with it. That's kind of how you get the details on your product. And if you took the time to dig into it, you'd find out that a mutual fund was, you know, potentially dozens, if not hundreds of individual stocks or individual bonds that were prepackaged into this product where you buy one share and you get the product. And the idea of the mutual fund or the concept was to allow somebody to get diversification, because it can be hard to get diversification if you're out there by yourself buying individual stocks. Because if you had, let's say you had $100,000 to invest and you wanted to buy, let's say you wanted to buy 100 different companies, well, you could only put up to $1,000 in each company. Well, what if one of the companies had a stock price of more than $1,000 a share? And it's not very common, right? But if that was the case, you couldn't do it. So it was just an easier way to say, well, I want diversification. So a mutual fund would be a product that's kind of evolved into what's called an exchange traded fund. So we wouldn't recommend a mutual fund. We don't think they're nearly as efficient as an exchange traded fund. This has just been the evolution of investing, you know, over the, you know, past however many years. But an exchange traded fund, you could think of that as a product. So same idea. It's a fund, it's a product. There's maybe it's an index, maybe it's dozens or hundreds of companies that you're invested in one share. But a product could also be an insurance product. So insurance products would be things like annuities, right? I mean, I hear them very, very frequently advertised on the radio. Sometimes they say it's an annuity. Sometimes they don't. Sometimes it's just an advertisement, which remind me, I'll kind of get into that in a second here. A particular advertisement, I actually just heard it yesterday, but, you know, advertisements about annuities. So an annuity is it's an insurance product. Annuities come from life insurance companies. So if you're looking into an annuity or you have an annuity, you might kind of scratch your head and go, well, why are life insurance companies putting together investment products? And they are, right? Their insurance companies are in business to make money. So traditionally, a life insurance company would sell life insurance, which you pay a certain amount for a certain amount of coverage with life insurance. We know kind of how that works, right?
1: Yes.
0: Different types of life insurance. But life insurance, not all, but many life insurance companies also do products called annuities. And there's different types. There's pretty simple annuities. They're just called fixed annuities or multi-year guarantee annuities. It's kind of like a CD. They might say, okay, well, instead of putting your money with the bank, put it with the insurance company for a period of time. Maybe it's 3 years, and then they'll tell you what the interest rate is. And, you know, for 3 years or whatever time period you pick, you get whatever interest rate they told you. It's pretty simple. That's pretty upfront. I don't have a big issue with that in the sense that if they've defined the outcome, meaning you know what you're going to get paid and you know how long you have to stay, then it's okay, right? There's also what's called a variable annuity. And variable annuities, again, are still from insurance companies, not all insurance companies. But they're closer tied to the stock market. So you get ups and downs in the stock market. Internally, inside those accounts, you can choose how you want the money to be invested. And then those investments, again, depending on your on what you chose, if the stock market's doing very well and you chose the options that were in the stock market, you're probably doing well. If the stock market's doing poorly and you chose investments inside that variable annuity that are in the stock market, you're probably doing poorly. And then the one kind of in between the two would be what's called a fixed indexed annuity. And that's, again, a product, again, obviously from insurance companies. And that's somewhere in between the fixed annuity with just the fixed rate and the variable annuity that's in the market. And that's the one that you hear advertised most often because of the way that they're described. So that's a product. The insurance company is the third party. I mean, in this case, it's not a financial advisor. It's an insurance agent, right? So insurance products are sold by insurance agents. If they sell you a fixed indexed annuity, in that moment, you're working with an insurance agent selling an insurance product that has an insurance license. The license to be a fiduciary has nothing to do with selling insurance products. So in that capacity, they're selling an insurance product to you. Other examples that could be packaged, I mean, there are several, but you'll hear about real estate investment trusts. So real estate investments where they're packaging real estate, you invest, and, you know, for different reasons, but usually people would invest in those real estate investment trusts or REITs for income. There are people out there that have real estate where they want to defer paying the tax on that real estate. It's called a 1031 exchange, or also referred to as a Delaware statutory trust. I know I'm kind of getting into the weeds here, but, you know, just kind of going through products. And so anytime you're investing your money, either pre-retirement or in retirement, and somebody's trying to sell you a product, I think you need to put your thinking cap on and just go, all right, listen, this person is incentivized to sell me a product because the third party or the company or insurance company that built the product is paying them a commission. And so if they can convince me to invest in this product, they get a commission. Are they working for me or are they working for themselves? And I think it's an important distinction, Cheryl, because there are a lot of people out there listening to sales pitches from people about certainly annuities. I already mentioned on the radio, there's a lot of fixed index annuities being pushed. Online, I see real estate investments being pushed. I see, in the day, people used to sell mutual funds that had, again, what was called a load on a lot of them that advisors would get paid. So anytime somebody gets paid before you get paid, meaning when you commit and you sign on the dotted line, that person is incentivized through a commission to get you to sign on the dotted line. You should be, you know, again, get your thinking cap on and go, okay, well, is there an investment where you don't get paid first? Right? Because the answer is yes. There are lots of investments where the advisor doesn't get paid first. And would it be better for me if I went with one of the investments that didn't pay you first, but maybe paid you, you know, a little bit along the way, as opposed to paying you up front without me knowing what the end result's going to be? The answer is yes. So, I mean, we really aren't advocates of the products, right? Whether it's annuities or other life insurance products that pay commissions, or whether it's real estate investment trusts or mutual funds or what have you, is literally because I think there's a conflict of interest between the advisor and the client to say, all right, well, if I sell you enough of this, I'm going to get a lot in commissions up front before you ever get paid. I think I'm not comfortable with that at all, right? So that's why we don't do it. I think it's a massive conflict of interest. On top of that, many, many of these companies, whether it's insurance companies or others, if you sell enough of their product, next thing you know, you get a free trip to Hawaii for you and your wife. Not just Hawaii, it could be anywhere, right? But they're, it's just free trips and free this and free that. And there's just all this money involved that these advisors that promote products are getting that they aren't disclosing to the clients. And, you know, we're on the fringe of that world, right? I mean, I know as much as anybody about all of the different types of annuities and how they work. I know as much as anybody about not only how they work, how much people get paid to sell them. And there's just, to me, just something that just doesn't sit well. I mean, I think right now, the number's all over the place, but it's anywhere from, depending on how it's set up. But I would bet you that the commission on a fixed indexed annuity right now is probably averages somewhere around 8% up front to the advisor that gets you to sign on the dotted line. They might argue, oh, yeah, I get 8%, but look at what you get. And I say, all right, well, what do I get? And they say, well, you get stock market participation, no risk of loss. I'm like, okay, but how much am I going to make? Right? Because it's great to not lose any money. How much money am I actually making? And if you look at the fixed indexed annuity products over the past 10, 20 years, the markets have blown them out of the water. Right. And granted, you had to take risk in the market. But when you look at the spread between what the fixed index annuities did and what the market did, you wouldn't want what the fixed index annuity did. Right. And then they say, well, we give you guaranteed income for life. I'm like, where does that money come from? Here's the part they don't tell people. At least I don't think they do. I haven't heard that they do. That money comes out of your pocket because you're pulling the money out of your own pocket to pay yourself. And then like you say, you should ask questions like, well, what does my beneficiary get? That's when it gets real squirrely. Right. Because like, well, we don't really know. Like, no, if you're telling me I'm going to make a certain amount. Let's say they tell you you're going to get 7% a year. Well, if you tell me I'm making 7% a year, simple math tells me that on every $100,000, I'm getting $7,000 a year. So if I just pulled out $7,000 a year, my $100,000 should still be there for my beneficiaries, right? And then I promise you they will back up from that. I mean, I don't know what they're going to tell you, but they're not going to tell you, well, they shouldn't tell you $100,000 is going to be there because that would be a lie. They probably lose their license. So that's the difference between products. And then I'd say, well, does Talon have a product? I guess, but Talon's product is Talon, right? It's, okay, well, actively managed portfolios. We don't use products like annuities, real estate investment trusts, mutual funds. Our clients' portfolios are extremely liquid, right, depending on what you're invested in. We do have some structured notes that might have a timeline, but you're not penalized to pull your money out of a structured note. You just wind up with the current value. That's an explanation for another day, but there's no stated penalty to pull your money out of the investments that we're doing. It's just the guarantee associated with the structured note may only apply at maturity. Now, that's a very, very different thing than going into a product that states, okay, well, if you pull more than 10% out in whatever period of time, you pay an additional 10% penalty on what you pull out. I mean, it's pretty severe. I know the devil is in the details, and I think that's where people get a little bit confused, Cheryl, because it's really like drinking out of a fire hydrant. If somebody went to talk to a firm that is promoting products, whether it's mutual funds or annuities or real estate investment trusts or something like that, if they're in business to earn commission selling products, I am sure that they have really, really polished their sales pitch, right? I mean, they've spent years figuring out how to sell as much product as they possibly can. And I'm sure it probably sounds really, really great. I think the problem for a lot of people is they don't know the right questions to ask, and they wind up relying on what they're being told as opposed to what's in the fine print. And when you're signing, you're left with the fine print, right? Well, I didn't know that. Yeah, I've seen this a million times, Cheryl. People are like, well, I didn't realize that's what it was going to do. And then they go back to the advisor and say, well, I wouldn't have done that if I knew that was how it worked. And the advisor says, well, you signed it, you know, and then the person's just kind of stuck. So I would just advise anybody in that situation, just be wary, right? Trust your instincts. If it sounds too good to be true, it probably is. I can tell you there's no free ride. Guaranteed income for life. I define income as you're making money and you're spending your profit. The insurance companies define it as they give you a check for the rest of your life, but they can pull it out of your principal and your beneficiaries get less. Stock market participation and no risk of loss. It sounds really good until you see what your return is, right? You could do better in a CD. So why lock your money up in an annuity if you could do better in a CD? And this just comes from, you know, 25 plus years of experience, Cheryl, but we just invite people to come in and have a conversation, right? We're not trying to push you one way or the other, but I do think you should find a sounding board, and you should, if you want to talk to people that sell products, talk to people that sell products, but then also talk to people that don't sell products and compare the two for yourself.
1: And if you would like an annuity review, then the team at Talon Wealth will be happy to do that for you as well. And by the way, Mike, you read my mind about structured notes. I'm glad you brought that up during the conversation. If you are interested in a complimentary comprehensive financial plan from Talon Wealth, if you are 55 or already retired and you've put aside at least $250,000 for your retirement, then that plan is absolutely complimentary. There is no obligation. Just give us a call and we will set a time for you to meet with a member of the Talon team.
2: The number to call is 813-797-7000. That's 813-797-7000.
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1: Guarding Your Nest Egg, that's the name of the show. I'm Cheryl White, along with Mike Lester, the founder of Talon Wealth.
0: Ooh.
1: You like it when I do that big intro.
0: I don't know. You say it, then you go, founder and president. I'm like, isn't that kind of the same? Maybe it's not. I guess
1: it's,
0: you could be a founder and not a president. You know what? I got here first. Just say that.
1: I got here first. Yeah, I like that.
0: Just say that. Mike Lester, the guy that got there first.
1: You know how much I love yard sales.
0: Yeah, I do.
1: Yeah, and estate sales and things like that. I was at a yard sale last weekend, and you're never going to believe what I found.
0: A clock.
1: You're never going to believe it.
0: A gnome, a garden gnome, the best one ever.
1: Nope, that's not it.
0: You know what I haven't seen in years? A bird bath. Did you find a really cool bird bath?
1: Not this time. No.
0: But you have.
1: But I have before, yes.
0: Okay. Why don't people do bird baths anymore?
1: I don't know. I do like them.
0: All right. What did you find? I mean, it could be anything, Cheryl. It could be like a Kiss poster from 1976 for all
1: I know. That would be so great. But no, okay. I found a Ginsu knife.
0: Oh, yeah. They still make those, though. I don't know if that's... did you try cutting a can and then a tomato right away? See what happened?
1: No, I didn't. Oh. But it made me think of all those great old products, like the chopper. I did find one of those recently, too. In the box.
0: The clapper. I still like the... Is it the Wham How?
1: No, it's the Sham Wow.
0: The Sham Wow. Yeah. Okay. Sham Wow. Still like the Sham Wow.
1: Me too.
0: I never got one. I never got a clapper either. Did you buy anything from the TV? That should be, we should, if you know, yeah. Ask listeners, what have you bought from the TV?
1: Yeah, did you actually do it? And now, you know, in stores, they have the as seen on TV sections.
0: They do. Yeah. I think I'd rather do that.
1: I just was sharing. That's all.
0: Remember Topsy Tail?
1: No.
0: Oh. It was some kind of ponytail thing. I was in college when we did a marketing study on it. And then they go, yeah, the woman that came up with this idea of Topsy Tail, which was a piece of plastic, she made $10 million. I'm like, $10 million on a piece of plastic? I'm like, that's fantastic. Yeah.
1: Wow.
0: So I had an idea one time for an invention, but then I figured out somebody had already thought of it.
1: You want to share? Or?
0: Yeah, I'll share. Yeah, I'll quickly, because I don't want to bore everyone. But, you know, it occurred to me that when you put your sneakers or any kind of shoe in the dryer, they just clank the whole time.
1: Yes.
0: And it just annoys everyone. And yes. I thought, you know what I've never seen before is this, some kind of a basket that sits right in the middle and holds them. So they just sit there while, the hot air blows on them and they get dry. They don't clank around. And it turns out, I think Whirlpool figured that out, too. I'm not, I wasn't quite as smart as I thought
1: I have one. Yeah. But it was a great idea.
0: Yeah. In my defense, I didn't realize it was already invented, and I thought I was a genius for...
1: Well, that is genius. So keep on coming up with those ideas, and one day you'll be number one.
0: Okay. I could be president or something.
1: Yeah. And founder of it.
0: And founder, yeah.
1: Stop it. Okay, was there anything else from our previous discussion that you wanted to follow up on?
0: Oh, you know, we were talking about products and stuff. I just think, listen, it's your money. You worked hard for it, and you need to, make sure you protect it. So this, ultimately, the decisions that you make on how to invest it are going to be based on what you think is best for you. So people are going to get pulled in a lot of different directions. There's plenty of great marketing out there. But one of the biggest issues when it comes to investing for people is people play on our emotions, right?
1: Yes.
0: Obviously, we're emotional about our money. We worked hard for it. It's invested. And part of that emotion is, you know, people trying to scare you, right? Fear is a very, very powerful emotion. And so people trying to scare you against, well, hey, listen, gee whiz, if you're retired and you have your money in the stock market, what if this happened? What if that happened? And I just say there's a lot of people that, you know, let's just say 20 years ago were like, I'm retiring. And so I'm just going to put my money in investments that are super conservative, or maybe use one of these products that promised stock market participation, no risk of loss, and they got on the market. And I can promise you this, Cheryl, and anybody who's listening, I realize they didn't have a crystal ball and they were scared at the time, but fear was their motivation to move into something that is now probably just annihilated their retirement. Because, I mean, just think of everything that's happened over the past 20 years, right? Not just how much the stock market's up. Look at inflation, look at the cost of goods, look at this, look at that. You know, making those types of decisions based on somebody scaring you into going into a product certainly benefited the advisor that sold the product and got the commission, but that person has got a problem now because their money did not grow. The other day, I'm not going to do it now because I don't, honestly, I don't know what ChatGPT will tell me, or, you know, and I can't promise, you know, anything, but if it's accurate or not. But I did, out of curiosity, ask ChatGPT. I was like, hey, what's the average rate of return on a fixed indexed annuity for the past 10 years, or for the past 20 years, or for the past 30 years? It was not good, right, compared to the overall market. And when I say not good, it's not that it just wasn't good. It was under what I think a lot of the advisors are promising people, but also very, very problematic when it comes to inflation and the cost of things now. So people are underwater. I think they've had to change their lifestyle. So I think you need to find a way. This is why I talk about this all the time, Cheryl, and why if I seem passionate about it, it's because I am. You need to know what your options are, and products probably aren't the solution, because even though you get a guarantee, look at all the people that have to get paid before you do, right? So if it's an annuity, the insurance company gets paid, the advisor gets paid, everybody gets, and then eventually you get paid. But how does that work? And then what is the return really going to be? And if it's a long enough period of time and your return is low enough and you don't have access to get that money and reinvest it because you have to pay a penalty to get back out when something better comes along, you just wind up stuck. So there are plenty of great investment options out there. And typically what we do at Talon, Cheryl, is just have a conversation. If you're a very, very conservative investor, let's just make sure we look at very conservative investments. If you're a moderate investor, let's look at moderate investments. If you're an aggressive investor, let's look at aggressive investments. But one of the things that, I know for certain, you don't have to rely on third parties or individuals that are selling third-party products for a commission to make your retirement work. If you're working with the right financial advisor, they can build investments for you that can provide what you're looking for. So, you know, again, maybe you're conservative, moderate, or aggressive. Maybe you want growth, maybe you want income, maybe you want a combination of both. If somebody actually takes the time to sit down with you and build it out for you and explain how it works and not lock your money up for long periods of time with penalties to pull your money out, your chances of being more successful in retirement are way, way better, even if it's just because you have the flexibility to make changes along the way. I mean, I've seen time and time again, I'll sit down with individuals who have half their money locked up in a product. You know, they're restricted on what they can pull out. And if they try to pull the money out, they pay a massive penalty to do so. First of all, there's a million problems with that. But one of them is, okay, you're locked into whatever that return is that you can't control, which, as we said, on a lot of these investments is very, very low. When opportunities arise, which I promise you they will in your lifetime, right? So if you're 60, you know, to us, you're looking at 30 plus years of retirement. You don't need to make commitments at 60 or 65 or 70 that last a lifetime. You know, you need liquidity. You could make short-term commitments on some things, but you need the ability to take advantage of opportunities when they arise. And all that's really, really important. So I guess what I'm trying to say, Cheryl, is we can literally sit down with you and help you build what it is you're looking for, but we're building it with you. We're not doing third-party prepackaged products that we get paid commissions on, right? And it's not a situation where the more we sell you, the more we get paid, or the more we sell you, the more free trips we get, right, somewhere. And I just think that's really, really important. You need to be able to trust the person that you're working with. And I just don't know how you trust people who get paid before you do.
1: I'm going to let that settle for a second and then remind you that if you would like to have a review of your current portfolio, or if you're just getting started on your retirement plan, then give us a call right now at 813-797-7000. 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
1: Or you can reach out online anytime at guardingyournestegg.com. Mike, before we wrap it up today, I had someone ask me again recently about why $250,000 saved for retirement. And we have just enough time for you to explain that to us before we wrap it up.
0: Why 250? Well, it's again, we're not trying to exclude anybody. I just want to make sure that we are working in the best interest of the people that work with us. And the reality is when it comes to building, and so again, if it was a product, Cheryl, then it wouldn't matter. I mean, you know, it could be 10,000 or 50,000 or 100,000 or, you know, something under 250, because it's just a product. You just put your money in and you get what you get. But when you're sitting down with individuals and building investments for them and their situation, the investments become inefficient under a certain dollar amount, meaning we need to be able to justify our fee. And what I mean by justifying our fee is you need to be net of our fee doing better than you could do on your own somewhere else. And less than 250,000, I think there's efficiency with great companies like Vanguard or companies that are going to be able to provide you with a diversified portfolio of ETFs. Now, there's not as much management or active management, you know, or as many options as we have, but the options that we have typically require more than $250,000 to be efficient. So I'm just trying to be a good fiduciary and say, hey, listen, it's not that we wouldn't like to work with you. It's just, I feel like it's not in your best interest to work with us less than $250,000, because I think you could go somewhere else and do better.
1: I want to give you the number again, because I bet you have questions that you'd like to ask, and we want to make sure we get you the answers to those questions.
2: 813-797-7000.
1: That's the number, or you can reach out online at guardingyournestegg.com. So, Mike, we got a lot of calls this week, but chances are we missed one or two.
0: We do, because we're too busy, as my dad used to say, flapping our gums.
1: Yeah, so, you're right.
0: Yeah, we're too busy talking, but we'll call you back.
1: All right. Thanks again for joining us, and we will bring you much more next week right here on Guarding Your Nest Egg with the founder and president of Talon Wealth, Mike Lester. Have a good one.
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15: Nearly 150,000 Floridians have already cast ballots for the November election. About 15,000 more Democrats than Republicans have turned in vote-by-mail ballots. Another 27,500 from NPA voters. There are more than 2 million ballots yet to be returned. And Senator Ashley Moody tells Fox News the Sunday briefing Florida voters will unite behind the GOP this November.
16: Right now, people are going to be faced with a choice, whether they're going to buy into this socialist scam. My opponent is a card-carrying proud socialist. And that platform is basically undermining safety.
15: Meanwhile, nominee Angie Nixon rejects socialist labels, instead saying she is a progressive Democrat focused on universal health care. Forecasters urging everyone to closely monitor a brewing low pressure system in the southwestern Gulf.
17: We don't think it'll get strong fast, but we do think there's a high chance of it being a depression later on this week.
15: Senior hurricane specialist John Cangelosi notes that regardless of whether the system organizes into a tropical depression or our next named storm Isaias, record warm water temperatures will fuel heavy rainfall and gusty winds across the state late this week. Florida Attorney General James Uthmeyer announcing poacher arrests as part of Operation Stolen Waters.
18: In addition to hauling in 25,000 pounds of underreported, underpermitted fish worth $175,000, the poachers also nabbed sea turtles.
19: Naughtiest here, Terry Carrington, Anthony Folsom, and Jordan Nealon are the ones accused of taking protected sea turtles
20: and selling them to undercover officers. And now they're looking at serious time behind bars.
18: AG Oathmeyer says each faces up to 75 years in prison if convicted. Most of the suspects are from Port St. Joe, East Point, Largo, and Pinellas County, where all 10 of the cases will be tried. I'm Karen Curtis.
21: Florida Lottery says there are big bucks up for grabs tonight. Powerball jackpot sits at $467 million. With Florida's news, I'm Al Lewis.
8: The U.S. Supreme Court is kicking off its new term today and is set to take up several high-profile cases. The High Court is first hearing arguments in a case out of Colorado that centers on whether lawsuits seeking to hold fossil fuel companies responsible for climate change can move forward in state courts. Also to be considered today is whether the federal courts have the authority to review disputes involving veterans' benefits. The East Coast is expected to see chilly temperatures this week. This comes after a weather pattern that took shape across the region over the weekend, bringing rain and cloudy skies to states like Virginia, New Jersey, Delaware, and New York. A cold front trailing from the system is expected to drop temperatures across the Northeast and Mid-Atlantic into the lower and middle 40s today. President Trump is in Nebraska today as the midterms approach. He's set to speak to supporters at a rally in Grand Island, where he'll appear with Senator Pete Ricketts as he campaigns for re-election. Over the weekend, the president headlined a rally in Ohio, where he claimed that if Democrats gain power in November, the country will see the worst inflation in U.S. history. I'm Chris Caraggio.
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24: Good afternoon. Crash in St. Pete, 4th Street North, just north of Gandy Boulevard at 112th Avenue North. But a big road construction project in St. Pete, 275 southbound, off-ramp to 38th Avenue North. That's going to be closed for the next couple of months while they do some road widening and drainage and stuff.

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0: Normal is broken, common sense is weird. So we're here to help you transform your life. From the Ramsey Network and the Fairwinds Credit Union Studio, this is The Ramsey Show. I'm Dave Ramsey, your host. Thanks for hanging out with us. Rachel Cruz, Ramsey personality, number one best-selling author, co-host of Smart Money Happy Hour. My daughter is my co-host today. The phone number here is 888-825-5225. The call is free, and some say the advice is worth what you pay for it. All right, Renee is in Knoxville. Hi, Renee. How are you?
1: I'm doing well. How are you?
0: Better than I deserve. What's up?
1: Thank you for taking my call. I am very concerned about my parents. They are both retired. Their income that they bring in is roughly around $4,000 a month, and they their debt has surmounted greatly since they have retired. And I'm very concerned at where that's going to lead, because I feel like it's going to be directed toward me and my husband to help them. And I just don't think that's fair.
0: I agree. Okay.
2: How old are they?
1: Let's see, 73 and 76.
2: Okay. And how old are you guys?
1: 53.
2: Okay.
1: And, but they own three homes, one of which my cousin lives in and my brother lives in the other one, and neither of them pay rent. My parents pay the insurance, they pay the taxes, and I don't think that's right, and I don't know how to address it, you know, especially when my mom tells me that she is trying to scrounge for coins to go get a 5 for $14.99 from the grocery store.
0: Mm-hmm.
1: And she was asking my advice about consolidating her credit cards,
0: mm-hmm.
1: Because that debt has gotten so much that she can't keep up with it. They need new tires on their van.
0: Did you say to her, why don't you have my lame brother and my lame cousin pay you rent, and then we wouldn't be having this discussion?
1: I've tried.
0: No, I mean, if that's the answer to her question, if she says, I'm trying to scrounge coins, well, you know, the reason is because you give the house away to lame-o
1: yes.
0: over here who needs to get a job and pay you rent.
1: Exactly. And she
0: don't
1: she
0: call me whining
1: to listen. Right. And, you know, I don't know how to have a deeper conversation with her, you know, when they're in this situation. And they had a friend that gave them $400. And, you know, I don't think that's fair because he's on a fixed income, too.
2: Mm-hmm. Are they looking to change, Renee? I know she's calling and complaining to you, but do you have hope that truly if you laid out some

0: kind of plan that they would want to follow it, or are they going to be just stuck in their ways? Because there's a point that they can just complain, right? And then there's other attitudes that are desperate and really wanting change. It doesn't sound like they're going to, they want to change.
1: I don't see a change. She tells me that she's actually trying to go back
2: Where's
1: to work full
2: Where's your father?
1: Time.
2: Why are you having all this discussion with your mother? Where's he?
1: He won't go back to work for sure.
2: No, I said, where is he? Why isn't he in this discussion?
1: Because she wears the pants in that family.
2: Oh, okay. All right.
1: Yeah. And, you know, and his advice doesn't work. Mm-hmm. And so it's all her. And everything falls on her.
2: My grandmother used to say, those convinced against their will are of the same opinion still.
1: Mm-hmm.
2: So I doubt you're going to fix this. Mm-hmm. You're just going to have to watch it burn to the ground, it sounds like. The only option you've got is to just sit down with your mom and your dad in the room, in person, and turn off the television and say, we need to have a real serious discussion. You people are screwing up your lives. And I love you, and I don't want to watch you burn this to the ground.
1: Mm-hmm.
2: And, you know, you haven't been that direct. You've kind of just patted her on the hand.
1: Right.
2: And just kind of said, well, Mom, I'm sorry, but it's kind of numb what you're doing. But you haven't really gone, you people are screwing up here.
0: Well, and what's...
2: Full stop, you know?
1: Yeah, right.
2: And I doubt you're going to get their attention, though.
0: Well, I was going to say, and the hard thing is, Renee, you almost have to go, because I would have one last sit down of like, here it is. And then beyond that, Renee, I think it's the hard reality that you're not going to be able to change them. And they're making it to a point where they can't pay their bills. And I would say it's not up to you and your husband.
2: Nope.
0: At that point, they're going to be selling houses. You know what I mean? Like they're going to have to get equity. Like they will have to have problem solved.
2: Yeah.
0: So I'm curious, is your fear, and even the reason you call, is it more out of concern genuinely for you and your husband looking forward? Or is that of annoyance and what feels unfair with how they're treating other people in their lives, and they haven't given you that same sentiment? Because it's probably hurtful too, right? Where you're watching them and what they're doing. Because you said that a few times in the call already. So there's probably a level of hurt, of golly, that look what they're doing for everybody else. They can't even do it for themselves.
1: Right. And, you know, I mean, and it is genuine concern for us, because I don't want all of our hard work to...
2: It won't.
1: You know,
2: it won't
1: come to it.
2: It won't unless you voluntarily hand it over.
1: Yeah.
2: Your hard work is not in jeopardy at all unless you can't say no, unless you're your mother's daughter. I mean, if you want to follow in her path and go, oh, well, yeah, I'm going to be the next family enabler, then, yeah, you could burn your own thing to the ground trying to keep these people afloat. But you can also just stand back and watch them and go, this is interesting.
1: Right. You know what I mean? Because we're trying to focus on our future.
2: Yeah,
1: and
2: just go build your
1: take
2: thing.
1: Care of us.
2: I think I would sit down with Mom and Dad. And I think you've got, maybe part of the discussion is, look, I've talked to, and I wouldn't even have your husband in the room. I would just, you sit down with your mom and dad, and you need to go full throttle in their face, very blunt. To be unclear is to be unkind. No Southern sugarcoating.
1: Mm-hmm.
2: No bless your heart.
1: I can do that.
2: No bless your heart. Bust them.
1: Yeah.
2: Okay.
1: Yeah.
2: For their own good. And then part of that conversation is, I've discussed it with your husband's name, and we will not be supporting you because you have given away free rent to these two lame-os instead of taking care of your own self and calling me up and whining about credit card debt when you got equity in a house over here and Junior won't pay the rent because you're enabling him. So don't be calling me.
0: I was going to say, stop that. Yes. Put it up.
2: Go ahead and lay it down now. And then you walk away, and you are not at risk unless you have the inability to say no also.
1: Mm-hmm.
2: But debt is not inherited.
1: Right.
2: So you don't get, I mean, if they die with a negative net worth, it only affects the bank, not you.
1: Mm-hmm.
2: And so it's just harsh. It's so hard to watch people you love be stupid. It's more entertaining to watch stupid people when they're not yours.
1: Right.
2: You know, but when they're yours,
0: it's true.
2: When you're yours, it's hard. You know, when it's like your family, my God, I'm kin to you. You know, I mean, it's just like, you know, it's hard.
0: Yeah. And there's an innate level within a family. And I get your concern, Renee, of, you know, your parents take care of you for 18, 21 years. You know what I mean? And it's that feeling of what's going to happen? Am I literally going to let them starve? And they won't. I think your mind's probably gone extreme of, oh my gosh, we're going to have to save the day. You're not. They have equity in probably two of these houses, I pray, right, that they're going to end up selling. They're going to eat and be fine. But man, it's a pull on your heart of like, here are my parents and I don't know what to do. So,
2: ouch.

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0: Jared is in Providence, Rhode Island. Hi, Jared. How are you?
1: Hey, how's it going, guys? Thank you for taking my call. I really appreciate it. I just started actually listening into your show after my younger brother has been trying to help me get out of some credit card debt. I just had a question here, man. I'm kind of here with my hands tied, and, you know, I'm sick of living the way that I do, but I'm about $23K in credit card debt, and I have about two credit cards that I'm currently using with about 30% use in each, with monthly payments of one being $600 and the other being $200. I haven't missed a payment. I make the minimum payments, but what I find is that when I make the payments, it's just the interest is what's killing me here. And I just kind of, you know, needed some advice to, you know, maybe, you know, guide me in the right direction to get out of this debt.
2: Is this the only consumer debt you have, Jared? Are the two credit cards?
1: Yes, it's the two credit cards. I'm with my partner of 5 years, and I was just honestly honest with her the other day about the debt that I was in. And, you know, she's still willing to help me and stick around, and I have a really good, strong support system around me.
2: Mm-hmm.
1: You know, it's just and my little brother, he's actually going to school for business and marketing. You know, he recommended, you know, listening to your guys' show, and he knows a little bit about credit cards and credit debt. He just, you know, figured he'd start with you guys, you know, maybe some quite helpful tips here, you know.
2: How much do you make a year?
1: So right now I have it jotted down. I'm still getting comfortable with, you know, just the other day was honestly my first years of 28 years of living. I sat down and finally put the numbers in my face and made a budget with my little brother. He helped me make a whole spreadsheet on Microsoft and everything.
2: Yeah.
1: So we cracked some numbers down. We're going to reconvene in another couple of days, just cause it was kind of a lot to put in his face. But, right now I make about $3,000 a month. That's what I know. I have two good jobs right now. And I make $3,000 a month, and it's costing me around $2,700 to live, and that includes my monthly payments to those credit cards.
0: And do you have a car? Do you have a car payment?
1: I do not. I actually own my vehicle. Thank
0: good,
1: God.
0: Good. Mm-hmm. Do you have any student loans?
1: I do not have any student loans.
0: Good. Good. Okay.
2: What are you doing for work? What are the two jobs?
1: So, honestly, I work in the cannabis industry over here in Rhode Island. It's a very booming industry, especially with Massachusetts being close. I work in both markets, both Rhode Island and Massachusetts. I work retail in one, and then I work in cultivation in the other.
0: Mm-hmm. And they're making a lot of money, and you're not.
1: Yeah. You could say that. Yeah. From one spot, I work inventory in the other spot, and I see the numbers that one place.
0: Yeah, they make a lot of money, and you're not.
1: Oh, yes.
0: Yeah. And so the, I mean, your issue is that your income is low, and the answer to your credit card interest rate is to increase your income dramatically. And so what you're going to have to do is shift a career, make some career shifts that are pretty dramatic. And your number of hours are going to increase. Because your income, if you doubled your income, obviously, that's $3,000 more a month. And you put that on $23,000 in 8 months, you're out of debt. And we don't worry about interest rates anymore. But there is not a hack for paying off $23,000 a month or $23,000 of credit card debt at $300 a month. There's no hack. There's nothing. Even if the interest rate was zero, you're going to be dead before you get these things paid off at zero at $300 a month. That's $3,600 a year against $23,000. So you don't have an interest rate problem. You've got an income problem.
2: Yeah. So I'm wondering, Jared, though, for real, from a career standpoint, you're 28. Is that right? Is that what you said?
1: Yes.
2: Yes. You know, I mean, it's kind of the point in life where, okay, what do I want to be? What do I want to do with my life where I have a sustaining career where you are making 60 grand a year?
1: Yep.
0: Or 160. I don't
2: care. Or
0: 160. Care.
2: But just at least, you know, getting to that point. So the income is going to be, it is going to be because it's $800 a month. Is that what you said that you're paying?
1: Between one 600 and the other one's 200.
2: Yeah. So, mm-hmm. And also you're still using the two, correct?
1: Yes. And I'm at the point where like, I don't want to, but I have to dip into them to cover some like expenses to cover like a bill or something of that nature. I'm done with putting random expenses on it. Like I have been all these years going like a crazy cool again and having fun, but
0: it's a harsh reality that you started facing. And the good news is having done what we do, listening to you, we know that personal finance is 80% behavior. And I will tell you that you are using the proper language, the words you're using, the way you're forming your sentences to talk to us tells us yes. that you are ready to change. You are sick and tired of being sick and tired. And you feel stuck and you need a way out. And so this is grown-up time. Like you said, the party's over. And so we may have to, you're going to have to do something different for income. And you don't have to do it in the next 20 minutes, but by Christmas, yep. you need a different job.
1: Yep. Okay.
0: Because this one sucks. And, you know, right. I mean, and you probably just need to get away from cannabis altogether. Hello.
1: Yes.
0: Yeah.
2: He said the party's right. over. I was like, maybe not for Jared.
1: I know, but
2: there's a great book by Ken Coleman that says find the work you're wired to do, and there's an assessment in the back. But
0: we're going to give it to you as a gift.
2: Yes.
0: Okay?
2: So yeah, hang on the line, Christian will pick
0: and,
2: up.
0: And we'll also sign you up for our budgeting app, which is really easier to use than a spreadsheet, much easier to use. Yep. It's called Every Dollar, and we're going to give them both to you as a gift because we think you've got what it takes to do this. I think you can do this, sir.
1: Wow. Hearing that from you guys and then the support system I have at home, and you guys don't understand, like, this is just a big sigh of relief, you know? Yeah. It's just one thing that's been bugging me my whole life, and it's been this damn debt, and I'm just ready to change. I really appreciate it. Thank you.
0: You can do all this. It is going to require that you change jobs.
2: And cutting up those credit cards, it's hard to cut them up and quit using them, and you
0: change jobs to get your income up. So I would pick up 6 part-time jobs right now, drop one of those bad ones, and then go look for a new full-time job that pays me double. I mean, crap, you can make more loading boxes at FedEx at Christmas than you're making right now, like double what you're making, okay? So, I mean, Ups and FedEx is getting ready to start hiring for Christmas. I know, people, it's not even Halloween, but get ready. I mean, here we are. So, and so you just got to start thinking differently, like, I need money from a legal and moral source. I need money. And so I'm not suggesting Breaking Bad here, but I am just saying, I am saying, you know, you need money and you need to go get you some. And I was. I was your age when I had this exact discussion with myself. I mean, I made a list of stuff I was working on that week that would bring in money that week. I didn't work on any 9-month strategies. I was just filed bankruptcy when I was 28. Rachel was a baby. And I'm trying to feed these children, and my wife's looking at me like I've lost my mind because apparently I had, and things had to change. And I went to made a list of stuff on a yellow pad, and the things at the top of the list to do were things that brought in money that week. And it was just like my theme was not greed, it was desperation and need, but it was I need money. And so don't talk to me unless you're talking about bringing some money by Friday. And that was my whole thing, and that was our first step to getting the devil away from the door. And you got to get the devil away from the door, and it's income for you, sir.
2: And it's not continuing to go deeper in credit card debt, even for bills, and like making it a challenge to say, okay, next month I may have to call some companies and shift when I have to pay this bill and that bill, but I'm going to have the cash going forward, because as you continue to go back on that, that's just adding to the problem. So
0: you gotta stop it.
2: You have to stop it, which is going to be a painful 30 to 60 days. But that's where the desperation of the weekend jobs, the night shifts, all that.
0: You know, you're exactly right. All the extra jobs. But also, if you're going to prioritize and not pay something, you pay food first, lights and water second, transportation third. So food, shelter, clothing, transportation, and utilities are before you pay master, before you pay your master
2: card.
0: The borrower's slave to the lender, the master card.

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6: How's it going, fellow sports fans? It's Andy West. Let's look back on this day in sports history, October 5th. We'll start off today in 2001, where the Atlanta Braves became the first pro team to win 10 straight division titles after crushing the Marlins 20-3 to clinch the National League East title. Only the Boston Celtics and LA Lakers have come close. They both won 9 titles in a row. Today in 2003, Kansas City wide receiver and kick returner Dante Hall scores on a game-winning 93-yard punt return in a Chiefs 24-23 victory against the Broncos, his 4th straight game with a kick return for a touchdown. He began the streak with a 100-yard kickoff return against Pittsburgh, then a 73-yard punt return against Houston, followed by a 97-yard kickoff return for a score against Baltimore. Until then, nobody in NFL history had ever had touchdown returns in more than 2 consecutive games. And finally today, let's wish a happy birthday to hockey great Mario Lemieux, born today in 1965 in Montreal. Lemieux played his entire career with the Pittsburgh Penguins and won Stanley Cups in 1991 and 1992 as a player and 3 Cups as an owner. Yes, he became the majority owner of the Penguins in 1999. He's the only man to have his name on the Cup as both a player and an owner.
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0: Jeremiah is in Atlantic City. Hi, Jeremiah. How are you?
1: Hi. How you doing, Dave? Thanks for having me on.
0: Sure. What's up?
1: Hey, just in a situation right now where I'm making $85,000 base, but commuting around 2 to 2.5 hours, so like 4 to 5 hours round trip for a job 3 days a week. My dad recently got sick, and he's okay now, though, but I want to find something closer to home. It's just been kind of tough and wearing me out, just kind of reaching like a point of burnout.
0: Yeah. You spend 5 hours a day in the car. Unless the car is your job. Yeah. So why don't you just move over where the job is?
1: My dad got sick, and they used to do pretty well in the corporate world, but they don't have much of a retirement. So, just as a young person. My parents.
0: So you have to take care of your parents?
1: They've taken care of me. We're kind of like a close family unit. As of now, I'm an only child, so it's
0: how old are you?
1: We all work together. 28.
0: So why can't you move out and move to your job? I'm sorry, I don't understand.
1: I could. It's just I've been in some sales roles where I've found that it's been a little bit unstable, no matter if you push pretty hard. And unless you get a roommate, it's just a little bit risky with, ultimately the cost of living nowadays. I have been getting a hotel one night a week, but I know that can eat up a pretty good amount. But I hear the path of what you're saying.
0: Okay. Well, I mean, is the job that you currently have, what are you selling where you currently work? You make 85 base plus commission.
1: So I'm in commercial insurance.
0: How long have you been doing that?
1: About 6 months.
0: Okay. And do you have a quota that you're supposed to be hitting and you're not hitting? Is there some kind of...
1: I haven't been selling yet. I pulled a couple policies for $120,000, but nothing's guaranteed in the sales world, or just kind of what I've experienced in the past. I should keep pushing with it.
0: No, that's not, you're not understanding what I'm asking. I'm asking why you don't think this is stable. And you've been there 6 months and you've made 2 sales?
1: No sales yet.
2: So what are you doing?
1: I'm trying to make sales. I'm making calls, but when you pull the policy, it's just a little bit of a longer sales process.
2: So did you take this job, Jeremiah, knowing about the commute in the first place?
0: Yeah, sure.
1: I did. I was getting low on funds after a layoff from a tech company, and my dad got sick, so I just kind of took the first thing I had and kind of jumped into it after, a 3 month hospital stint.
0: Okay. Are you healed now? Are you okay physically?
1: I'm okay.
0: Okay.
1: I'm just, just pushing.
0: But your job, you have a job that's not going to survive is what you're telling me. Because they're not going to keep paying you $85,000 a year to pull 2 policies every 6 months. I can promise you.
1: Yeah, that's what I'm thinking.
0: They're going to fire your butt.
1: Well, yeah, and some other sales roles I've pushed pretty hard, like just tried to make the most money I could. And, I've done well, but overextended myself at times. There's local jobs near me, though. They just don't pay nearly enough. The plan was to move to the city, ultimately where it's a little more feasible to earn more.
0: Okay, so there are no jobs, there are no careers that don't involve stress unless you make $20 an hour and somebody tells you what to do every day.
1: Yeah.
0: Pick that up, set that down. But if you're going to go make $100,000 a year, it involves stress, it involves risk, it involves you getting up, leaving the cave, killing something and dragging it home, and welcome to the world of adulthood. There's anxiety involved. Okay.
1: Yes, sir.
0: You got to get a callus and you got to get out there and bust it. And I'm not sure this job's going to last. because I'm not I can't hear what is going on. That's that if I'm your employer, why I would keep you. Because you're going to have to produce more than you're producing. And every time I talk about that, you just talk about stress and risk and all these things instead of, and I can just push harder. Well, yeah, that's welcome to selling. You knock doors and you sell stuff. So I think you just took this job because you fell backwards into it and you were desperate. You had nothing to do with you wanted to be in the insurance business, had nothing to do with you wanted to work for that company. There was nothing exciting about this except they gave you a check on Friday and you took a J-O-B. That's what it sounds like to me. That's how you've described it. And so you need a new job, and the new job needs to involve something you care about and something that you're willing to push for because you care about it. And, you know, you're selling ads to advertisers on The Ramsey Show, and you believe in The Ramsey Show, and it's your job to go get some advertisers on this. And if you don't, then you don't get to work here because that's your job. And, you know, that kind of thing. But you care about it, and you can go get it done. And it's not a matter of being pushy. It's a matter of having a good product that you love, that you can represent with integrity, and then you serve people by giving it to them and letting them give you money for it. And that's selling. Selling is serving. It's not pushing. It's pulling.
2: Yeah, and the family dynamic is something I'm thinking about too, Jeremiah.
0: You've got to get out of there.
2: Yeah, and I you feel the weight of being an only child. And I don't know what the family dynamic, if there's pressure from them to you to stay close, to take care of, or if they're really needing help. I don't know. I would be questioning and pushing on that scenario too, yeah, to allow you then to move if you need to, and to be a 28-year-old guy who's trying to make it.
0: Yeah.
2: And that may not always be the case if you have one foot somewhere that you have to be.
0: I desperately, after talking to you for a few minutes, love you, and I want you to build some muscles. I want you to build some muscles from doing some lifting. And the muscles are to operate in the marketplace and to operate as a standalone 28-year-old man. And you take care of your parents. When they are in trouble, you run over from your place and stop by and make sure mom and dad are okay. But you're not hanging out there from some emotionally needy situation. Instead, you're like a man with square shoulders, and you're out there in the marketplace doing stuff.
2: Well, and I'll tell you, now's the time to do it.
0: Yeah, it's a good time.
2: Because you're single, you're young, you're like, this is it. Like, when you start to enter into a relationship, a marriage, you got kids, you got a thousand things pulling at you. Right now, it's you, Jeremiah. Like, it's the simplest it's going to be right now in life. So
0: we'll give you another copy of that book, that
2: Find the work you're wired to do.
0: Find the work you're wired to do, and take that assessment. And I want you to stop and think about, okay, what does the 48-year-old version of Jeremiah look like in his career? And what are the steps to get there? Who do I want to be when I'm 48? When the 48-year-old version that has some emotional muscle and character, that man, Jeremiah, is standing over there 20 years from today, looking back at this 28-year-old, what's going to make that guy smile at you right now? Who do you want to be? And, you know, you're starting to set goals. And you're saying, I'm going to step into a career with intentionality that's in my giftings, and I'm not going to fall backwards into it, and mommy's not going to fold my underwear anymore. Now I'm going to have my own place, and I'm going to be a man, and I'm going to go out here and do stuff. And that's what I want for you. I mean, you've had a few hurt places, a few bruised places emotionally. Me too. When I was your age, I was bankrupt with two kids. So I get it. I understand. It's scary. But I want you to get a healthy level of desperation and go kill something and drag it home.

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0: Okay, you've worked hard to get out of debt. You're out of debt everything but the house. That's baby step two. You built your emergency fund of 3 to 6 months of expenses. That's baby step three, which means you are now on baby step four, five, and six. If you are on baby step four, five, and six or beyond, we want to invite you to come hang out with us and celebrate on the Ramsey Cruise. Hear the ship horn? That's the best ship horn I got,
1: that's
0: y'all.
1: Pretty good.
0: I'm sorry.
1: Pretty good.
0: Yeah, we're working on it. But yeah, the Live Like No One Else Cruise. Now, we tell you not to go on vacations and cruises and stuff like that when you're in your first three baby steps, right? But four and beyond, we want you to come with us on the Live Like No One Else Cruise. I'm going to be doing a bunch of teaching on what to do now that you've gotten to four, five, six, and seven. What do you do when you finally get rid of the debt monster? Yeah, we're going to talk about it a lot. And George is going to be doing some nerd teaching because George is the nerd. And Rachel and John are going to be doing marriage and money stuff. And we're going to be doing some entree leadership stuff. And we've got great guests. Natalie Grant is going to be with us. It's going to be an incredible cruise.
1: Jade Warshaw, she's going to be doing teaching as well.
0: Who?
1: Jade Warshaw.
0: Oh, of course, Jade. I left off. I'm sorry. I'm looking at all the faces on the ad here. Yeah, wow. So Western Caribbean. And so that means like Jamaica and all that kind of stuff, right? So it's going to be an incredible cruise. And this is not like one of the Walmart on the Seas cheapos. This is a nice one, okay? I don't do the cheapos. This is like Holland America, which is freaking cool, okay? Nice.
1: It's a beautiful ship.
0: And
1: this is the same ship we did.
0: The other one.
1: Yes, last time when it was the Western Caribbean. We're doing the Eastern Caribbean this time.
0: Oh, is it the other way around?
1: Yeah, no, but this was the same ship. We're going to be back on it.
0: It's the same ship, but this time it's Western.
1: But the ship itself, the restaurants are incredible. The coffee shops, the bars, the lounge, I mean, all of it. It's really, really nice. And the good thing about a cruise is it's all inclusive. You get right in, there's pickleball courts, I mean, all of it. And it's all there. Once you board the ship, your food, you know, everything is included, which
0: primo.
1: Is so nice.
0: It's real primo. And you know what we ended up doing too, because we were all on there. If one of us wasn't doing something on stage, or we were just walking through, and one of the stages was empty, we just jump up, and start answering questions, and people do that. Mm-hmm. And so we taped a bunch of the shows there. We did the largest debt-free scream. It's March 14 through 21, and it is not yet sold out, but it is approaching it. You can still get a cabin, but you need to do it. Quit messing around. You're not going to get to go. Okay. And so you need to get this done. So go to RamseySolutions.com/events. Click the link in the show notes, all that kind of stuff. Live Like No One Else Cruise, baby. Come on, let's do it. This is you need to celebrate when you hit some of these milestones. That's what this is about. All right, Daniela is in New York. Hi, Daniela. How are you?
2: Hi. I'm so glad I got to call in for the father-daughter duo. I started listening to you guys 2 weeks ago.
0: Wow.
2: And on Friday, I actually was able to talk to George and John, and now I'm glad to talk to you guys today. I discovered an even bigger issue that I have, and I'm in my 20s, and I just want some advice before this just gets worse.
0: Okay.
2: So I got a UIL insurance policy. At the time, I thought was what I now know as a money market and a high yield savings account. That is what I thought that I was getting with this additional bonus of life insurance and a death benefit. So I put in $10,000 right away. I first started my payments at $500 and eventually lowered them to $200. This was March of 2025. I had $15,300 as the total premium. The accumulated value now is $13,281, and that's because I had to borrow $2,900 against myself, which I didn't really know this at the time. My transmission went out for my car. I wanted to take the full $15,000, and the agent, who is actually someone that's close to me in my circle, told me, oh, the only thing available is $2,900 right now. And he was like, but you can pay this back whenever you want. Like, there's no rush. So I'm like, okay, great. I'm taking $2,900. I'll just have to use that for the down payment. Then I can no longer pay the car mostly in full. I'm going to take it for the down payment. So
0: okay.
2: My loan balance is $2,900.
0: Just stop. Okay. So it's real simple, honey. You bought a piece of crap.
2: Right.
0: And you've been screwed.
2: Yeah.
0: And you've realized that now. That's the end of the story.
2: Yes, after listening to you guys.
0: Yeah.
2: Yeah.
0: I mean, you turned $15,000 into $13,000, you know. And they talked you into borrowing your own money and act like they did you a favor. If I go down to the bank and I take money out of my savings account, I don't have to talk the banker into that.
2: Right.
0: That's what you did. Okay. You just took money out of your own savings account. So what you should do, what you should do is you should cancel the whole thing and tell them to send you a check. End it now.
2: So what they told, so what I did was I stopped the auto pay because they told me you have enough in the account. Stop the auto pay, and I lowered the death benefit.
0: Would you please just cancel the stupid crap that you bought and quit giving them money? You've been screwed.
2: I just figured if I did that, the two steps that I took, that would at least give me something to walk away with whenever the surrender policies are gone. Because right now I would have nothing and I would probably owe.
0: No, you don't get nothing. You get your $13,000 back.
2: The surrender policy, the surrender fees aren't up until 2035.
0: But they're not 100% surrender fees.
2: So the surrender value is $1,060.
0: You put in $15,000 and they're telling you that you're after surrender fees, you're going to get $1,000. What is the name of this company?
2: I wouldn't get anything, actually, because I took $2,900.
0: I know. What's the name of
2: this
0: company?
2: National Life Insurance, and I actually heard someone call about this last week, this exact company, which is why I decided to look into it.
0: Yeah.
2: I had no idea. So if it wasn't for someone else calling last week, I wouldn't have even known. And I did some research, and it says the best way
0: to walk away from it. And anything else that this person that's in your circle ever wants you to do, you smack them, and then you run away.
2: Yes, I'm going to.
1: God.
2: I just feel.
1: For real, this is a real thing. That if she the surrender is.
0: It doesn't sound right. I'm probably going to go to the insurance commission in the state of New York and file a complaint because I've never seen surrender charges that are 90%.
2: So it's because the policy's so new, I guess.
0: No, honey, it's because it's so bad.
2: Yeah,
0: it's the worst.
2: I'm dealing with the guilt of not knowing what I didn't know, right? Essentially, what
0: I'm not picking on you. I just want you to not play footsie with rattlesnakes anymore.
1: Well, right. And we call it stupid tax, Danielle. Everyone's done stupid stuff, right, with money. Everybody has. And
0: including
1: so,
0: me.
1: Yes, and so that's going to be, you know, this is it, if that's the case. But continuing to be in it, because you don't want to be in it till 2035.
2: Well, I'm not contributing anymore.
0: Yeah, let's do this. Wait a minute. Let's do this. I can't unpack your horrible policy that National Life screwed you with your friend in air quotes. God, this makes me so angry for you. Oh, I can't unpack all of it right now. But here's the bottom line. I need you to get out of this as fast as possible and never give these people another dime. The best way to unpack it is go to RamseySolutions.com and find a SmartVestor Pro that does actual real investing in your area. Contact them. Tell them we talked on the air and you need some help looking at this policy, because it sounds to me like that they may have violated some stuff and you may need to file a complaint with the Insurance Commission of the State of New York. I'm not sure. But for sure you've been misled.
2: Right.
0: And for sure you've been screwed. Okay. So I just don't know if it's breached the legal lines or not, and whether the Insurance Commission will be interested in taking these guys down or not. But somebody needs to take them down. Right. We just told 32 million people that National Life sucks just now. So that helps. That makes me feel a little bit better. But still, it doesn't help Daniela. So I want you to sit down with somebody that can unpack this policy and verify the information, because I think your agent's lying to you about your surrender amounts. They're unreasonable. It doesn't. Usually you get hit hard, but not 90%.
1: It could be 40% or something, but not the whole thing.
0: Yeah, I've never seen that. And so if it costs you $3,000 or $4,000 to get out of this, get out. If it costs you $15,000 and you can wait a year and not pay $15,000, well, we'll talk about that. But, the last thing we want to do is do business with National Life's IUL. Let's just make sure everyone hears that real clearly. Did I say that clearly? Okay, good. Because we're consumer advocates here. You don't have a problem with Ramsey unless you're screwing people we love, which are people. That's the people we love.
3: Thank you.
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7: Nearly 150,000 Floridians have already cast ballots for the November election. About 15,000 more Democrats than Republicans have turned in vote-by-mail ballots. Another 27,500 from NPA voters. There are more than 2 million ballots yet to be returned. And Senator Ashley Moody tells Fox News the Sunday briefing Florida voters will unite behind the GOP this November.
8: Right now, people are going to be faced with a choice, whether they're going to buy into this socialist scam. My opponent is a card-carrying, proud socialist. And that platform is basically undermining safety.
7: Meanwhile, nominee Angie Nixon rejects socialist labels, instead saying she is a progressive Democrat focused on universal health care. Forecasters urging everyone to closely monitor a brewing low-pressure system in the southwestern Gulf.
9: Don't think it'll get strong fast, but we do think there's a high chance of it being a depression later on this week.
7: Senior hurricane specialist John Cangelosi notes that regardless of whether the system organizes into a tropical depression or our next named storm, Isaias, record warm water temperatures will fuel heavy rainfall and gusty winds across the state late this week. Florida Attorney General James Uthmeyer announcing poacher arrests as part of Operation Stolen Waters.
10: In addition to hauling in 25,000 pounds of underreported, underpermitted fish worth $175,000, the poachers also nabbed sea turtles.
11: Naughtiest here, Terry Carrington, Anthony Folsom, and Jordan Nealon are the ones accused of taking protected sea turtles and selling them to undercover officers. And now they're looking at serious time behind bars.
10: AG Uthmeyer says each faces up to 75 years in prison if convicted. Most of the suspects are from Port St. Joe, East Point, Largo, and Pinellas County, where all 10 of the cases will be tried. I'm Karen Curtis.
7: Florida Lottery says there are big bucks up for grabs tonight. Powerball jackpot sits at $467 million. With Florida's News, I'm Al Lewis.
12: The U.S. Supreme Court is back today and will hear several high-profile cases in its new term. Coming up first, the High Court will hear arguments in a case out of Colorado that centers on whether lawsuits seeking to hold fossil fuel companies responsible for climate change can move forward in state courts. Also to be considered today is whether federal courts have the authority to review disputes involving veterans' benefits. President Trump is visiting Nebraska today with the midterm elections just a month away. He's slated to speak to supporters at a rally at Grand Island, where he will appear alongside Republican Senator Pete Ricketts as he campaigns for re-election. Over the weekend, the president headlined a rally in Ohio, where he claimed that if Democrats gain power next month, the country will see the worst inflation in U.S. history. Millions across parts of the East Coast are set to see chilly temperatures this week. This after a weather pattern took shape across the region over the weekend, bringing rain and cloudy skies to states like Virginia, New Jersey, Delaware, and New York. I'm Chris Karangia.
13: 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Offices 10.

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0: Welcome back to the Ramsey Show in the Fairwinds Credit Union Studio. I'm Dave Ramsey, Rachel Cruz, Ramsey Personality. My daughter is my co-host today. Austin is in Montgomery, Alabama. Hey, Austin, how are you?
1: I'm well. How are you, sir?
0: Better than I deserve. What's up?
1: So me and my wife invested in expanding our business back in March, bought an F-250 and a fleet washing trailer, and the F-250 motor went down about 3 weeks ago. Bought an extended warranty on it. However, not sure if the warranty is going to cover it or not. And it's about $16,400 to fix. We don't have the cash to pay for it. So I'm curious, do we save up for it? Or due to the revenue it brings in, do we take out a loan for it?
0: Okay. This is a side hustle?
1: This is a branch of our full-time business. We have a detailing business that does about $15,000 to $25,000 a month in revenue. Mm-hmm. And this section of the business does between $9,000 and $12,000 a month in revenue.
2: Is that in addition to the 25 or is that part of the 25?
1: Correct.
2: In addition to. Okay.
0: So you're bringing 25,000 gross on a detailing business, which ought to be about 90% margin.
1: So why do you
0: not have any money?
1: So we've got a lot of overhead. We're about 18 grand a month in overhead.
0: What is your overhead?
1: We've got about a 4,000 square foot shop.
0: You're not doing mobile detailing. You're bringing them into your place.
1: No. Yes. We do higher end work. Not that mobile's not nice, but
0: I know. I'm just okay. I get it. For some reason, I had it in my head one way. Okay. Now, so
1: yeah,
0: you got a 4,000 square foot shop. How much is the shop?
1: The shop's only $1,300 a month.
0: Yeah.
1: We've got about a $500 a month power bill. And then from there, it just, we've got $2,000 a week in payroll. I don't have all of the things right in front of me. I've got an office manager that does all of that. But it all comes out to be about $18,000 a month for us to handle everything that we need to handle.
0: Yeah.
1: We need to hit $25,000 a month between the two businesses. That pays my wife. It pays me. Which obviously pays all of our home bills. And
0: okay. I kind of got enough of it, I think, to start working on it with you. I love what you're doing, by the way. You're a great entrepreneur. And you're a classic entrepreneur. You suck at bookkeeping. And you're going to have to get better at it or you're going to go out of business. I went through the same stage myself. I'm going to send you a copy of our book, Building a Business You Love. And you're in the second stage of the five stages of business. And your lack of processes and systems are killing you. Because you don't know what the flip's going on. You are a guy that works really, really hard, and there's a lot of chaos in your life.
2: Well, he delegates to the business manager.
0: Yeah, but there's a lot of chaos in your life, and you don't.
1: Yeah.
0: So I've been right there. You're a classic, and you're going to be okay. But Larry Burkett used to say, the guy that trained me on biblical finance, used to say that financial problems.

0: problems are not the problem. They're the symptom of something else going on. So the fact that you don't have any money to fix this truck is not a problem. It's a symptom. And that's why I was digging into the rest of it, why you don't have any money. That's what I was trying to figure out. So I'm going to go all the way back to the source at the beginning of this creek, long before it became a river. And let's get this business, the core business, profitable. And let's change our mentality if we're going to borrow our way into prosperity. So next time you get ready to fix something, grow something, add another element to your business, you do it with paid for equipment or paid for period. And you're going to have to cut your payroll down and go back to running running some of the equipment yourself probably for a little while, because I think you're payroll heavy. You've delegated the crap out of this, and you've made, and so everybody else is making your profit, not you. You got lousy margins for your business.
1: Yeah, I feel the same.
0: Yeah, and I'm not picking on you. I'm just loving. I love what you're doing.
2: Is it around $7,000, Austin, that you guys have? Because you said 25, and it takes 18 to do everything, right?
0: And it's a labor intensive business. So, there's no cost of goods sold other than the labor.
2: Yeah, that's what I'm wondering. Because in 2 months, you'll have $14,000, which is that, to be able to fix the truck, or
0: and hopefully the stupid extended warranty will cover it. We
1: that's
0: ain't going
1: there. Yeah. Yeah, that's what we're hoping.
0: Yeah, if it does, if it doesn't, I'm going to set the truck down till I save up the money, in answer to your question. And that's going to force me to fix the problems in the business, because the business will make me more cash when I fix the problems inside of it.
1: Right.
0: And I'm going to hook you up with our Entree Leadership guys, and I'm going to send you a copy of those of the books around that and show you exactly what we did, because we went through the exact same thing 25 years ago. All right. We're a $300 million business now, but we were doing about what you're doing. You know, you're going to do about $1.5 million in gross revs if you keep it up, and you've done it from nothing. Cause you're just a guy that just picked up, started washing cars, man. And you're the American dream. I'm so proud of you.
1: Thank you, sir. Thank you.
0: But now you're going to have to calm down and concentrate. So here's the thing. What we got a saying on our wall around here: what got us here won't take us there.
1: Right.
0: That's where you are. What got you to this point won't take you to the next point. So you've got to get down in these systems and processes and bookkeeping, and you've got to become a master operator of a business from a business acumen standpoint. You've got to grow you and your skills about running a business. And when you do that, man, you're going to double your profits in this business, and you're going to pay cash for the next truck, and you're going to pay cash for the next thing you try that does or doesn't work. I've paid cash for a lot of all my mistakes over the years, and I made plenty of them, but they're not haunting me. I'm not looking for an extended warranty to bail me out. And I can just think of about three right now that they haunt me in terms of how much money we lost trying stuff, but it was all cash. And so it doesn't hurt quite as bad. So I think you got all the right stuff. I think this truck is God's signal to you to learn something, and what got us here won't take us there. And you need to, so we got to get down in the current core business, clean it up, shine it up, and let's double the profit margin in that, roughly. I mean, I think there's another $5,000 or $6,000 that's going out the door just because we're pissing it away with no systems and processes. And we do it here at Ramsey. We fight it. It's a constant fight. This overhead monster will take you out of business. And but you're the guy that makes it, that proves that capitalism works. You're doing a good job for people. You're charging them a fair amount. You're covered up in business. You've not got a marketing problem. You've not got a work ethic problem. You love doing stuff and trying something new. You know, you're going to be that. You're the kind of guy that makes more money than people with a PhD in something. Because you just know how to leave the cave, kill something, and drag it home. So we'll help you, and you call us back anytime we can help you. But if the...
2: Well, I was going to say, it's just the desperation of these moments.
0: It's
2: what plugs the entrepreneur back into the details of it all.
0: Yeah.
2: Because for so long, it's been okay. And, you know, not saying the business manager's lazy or doing a bad job. I'm not saying that. But they're probably not going to be as tightened up back to that, you know what I mean, as you are. And
0: absolutely.
2: So there's a gift in that, Austin, of what you can bring to that.
0: Yeah.
2: And have that and retained earnings in that business. So when stuff does break, because it will, you cash flow it and you just keep on moving.
0: Amen. Good stuff. Hang on. We're going to send you a couple books, brother.

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0: 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Hi, Kimberly. How are you?
8: I'm well. How are you?
0: Better than I deserve. What's up?
8: Okay, so I have about $28,000 in credit card debt and $28,000 in student loans.
0: What'd you buy?
8: I don't know. It just built up over the last few years. I did borrow $7,000 last year to pay back into my retirement.
0: Okay.
8: That's all I have.
0: $28,000. How much you make, hon?
8: About $60,000 a year.
0: Ooh. Ouch. That's scary, isn't it?
8: Yeah. I have an investment property. The balance is $60,000. And I was thinking about taking out a cash out, doing a cash out refinance to pay off the credit card so I can start paying down the student loan.
0: Mm-hmm. What's the investment property worth?
8: About $160,000.
0: Mm-hmm. How'd you get it?
8: That was my first home.
0: Oh, okay.
1: So you got about $100,000 in equity in that, Kimberly? Is that right?
0: Mm-hmm.
8: Yes.
1: And what's your primary home worth?
8: I think it's about $280,000, and we have about $132,000 left to pay on that.
0: Okay. What does he make?
8: About $80,000.
0: Oh, so we have a $140,000 income.
8: Well, I do our finances separate because he does not save. I have $25,000.
0: Neither do you.
1: Well, she's got $25,000 saved.
8: I have $25,000. Well, I really have $26,000.
0: You borrowed it on credit cards.
8: No, this is my savings.
0: I know, but I mean, you're $28,000 in credit card debt. Don't you see the correlation?
8: Yeah, I do.
0: Yeah, that's a mess. We don't act like you're somehow successful and he's not.
8: Well, he has zero saved. Yeah. So,
0: well, you got zero saved after you pay off your credit cards.
8: Yeah.
1: Does he have debt, Kimberly?
8: He does.
1: What is he? How much does he have?
8: I think it's about $11,000 in credit card debt. He has a motorcycle thing that I'm really not sure what the balance is, but I know his note is about $700, and he also has a vehicle with about $350 for that note.
0: Yeah. And how long y'all been married?
8: 10 years.
0: Okay. So here's what I'm going to teach you, all right? We did the largest study of millionaires ever done in North America. We interviewed in detail 10,167 millionaires. Not broke people with an opinion. Millionaires.
8: Okay.
0: 89% of them say one of the key reasons they became a millionaire is because they worked together and combined forces with their spouse. They didn't treat their spouse like a roommate. They treated them like a husband and a wife. And so they combined all of their problems and all of their incomes and all of their savings and got in attack mode, and it's you and me against the world, babe, and we're going to lock arms, and we're going to both be smart. We found almost none of the millionaires became millionaires while dragging a spouse along who sucked at money. It almost never happens. You're never going to have peace in your house until you guys learn to work together and aim together at something. I know that's a big ask from where
1: well,
0: you
1: she
0: are.
1: She said, how do I get him to?
0: Yeah, I know. It's hard. It's hard. But I'm just telling you, that's where we've got to start, is we got to go way back on this thing. And because you have been spending more than you're saving. So your net for you is really close to zero. You saved $25,000 while you went $28,000 in debt. That's a -3. Okay? And he's over here borrowing motorcycles and car payments, and y'all are starving to death, making $140,000 a year in New Orleans. And you should be able to be rich on that.
1: Yeah.
0: And so I want a better life for you, hon.
1: What do you think, Kimberly?
8: Okay, so what did he suggest?
1: I would sit down with him tonight, and you guys have a relational conversation of how, where you want this marriage to go in general, right? Because, I mean, a healthy marriage has a level of unity, a level of sacrifice together, and to say, I want to do this life with you, and I'm scared to death to combine. The answer, you know, you would say is, or what we would say is, yeah, you combine your money and you guys work on your household together. But you could absolutely vocalize your fear and to say, I'm so scared to do this.
0: Because you're misbehaving.
1: Yes. And I want to together reach some goals so that we can get out of this mess, so that we can live a prosperous life. What if we had no payments, right? And sit there and dream and talk about it. What if we made $140,000, we had no payments? How much is going out of your household in just debt payments? And what if that was just sitting in your account, right? You start to actually have hope for the future when you see what a reality could be.
0: If you cut up your credit cards and said, I'm never going to use them again, and he promised, raised his right hand and promised he's never going to borrow money on anything with wheels or motors again, because he's got a bad thing about motors. He likes them. Mm-hmm. And I know, because I'm one of those guys. I like motors too. So, you know, but that'll make you broke, because those stupid things all go down in value. So we're going to pay cash for everything from today forward. And if you had zero payments, how much do you own your house again?
8: Primary, about 130.
0: 130. Okay. All right.
8: Yeah.
0: I mean, let me paint a picture for you. Only though, if both of you were firmly in agreement and completely leaned in, which you're a long way from that today, okay? But if you could get there, the two of you could get there, and you said, okay, both of us are going to do the Ramsey plan. We're both going to walk the baby steps. We're not borrowing money. We're going to be on a budget that we both agree to, and we're going to lean in, and we're going to take $140,000. Let me show you what could happen, okay? You could sell that rental house and be 100% debt-free except your house, and you could pay off your house, the rest of your house, in about 3 years. 3 years from today, you could be 100% debt-free and on your way to be a millionaire about 4 years later. But you'd have to be tied into this.
1: How old are you guys, Kimberly?
8: 42 and 46.
1: Do y'all have anything in retirement right now?
8: Well, I have a 401A.
1: 401K. Okay, how much is in there?
8: I have no idea.
1: Okay. Yeah. I mean, because if you look and you guys, if you did and you guys paid off everything and you invested, I mean, 14, 20, you know, doing quick math here.
0: Mm-hmm.
1: Man, that would be.
0: Well, you got a car payment, you got a motorcycle payment, you got a house payment.
1: Yeah, but I'm. Yeah.
0: Credit card. I mean, what are you talking about?
1: I'm thinking of it'd be $2,000 a month. I'm just thinking what you would invest in retirement. If you guys just did your income. It'd be $1.7 million, okay, if you guys invested $2,000 a month.
0: That's at 62,
1: In 20 years.
0: Yeah.
1: In 20 years. But that you retire with almost $2 million in a paid-off house, that's what's possible.
0: Yeah.
1: You start actually working towards something.
0: Do it faster than that. Hang on. I'm going to give you a copy of Baby Steps. Baby Steps Millionaires and Total Money Makeover. You guys read those two books. Going to try to talk you into doing it. It's a long way from where you are, but if I can talk you into it, it's going to change your life.

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22: Jack is in Cedar Rapids, Iowa. Hi, Jack. How are you?
23: Hey, I'm doing good. How are you, Dave and Rachel?
22: Better than we deserve. What's up?
23: I'm coming at you with a more morally focused financial question. Just jumping right into it. My fiance and I are 24, been together going on 5 years, and have been living together since last year. We were due to get married last Sunday, but on her way to work about 2 weeks before, she got in a pretty devastating car accident, and she's very lucky to survive the hit itself.
15: Oh my gosh, Jack, I'm sorry.
22: That's awful.
23: To stay brief, she got flown out of the local hospital where she was transported to be in intensive care, where she's been for now going on 3 weeks in the top trauma hospital in our state.
15: Oh my gosh.
23: So a set date for getting out of the hospital, starting rehab and getting back to work and just getting back to life as normal has yet to be mentioned. And as far as living life normally, she's going to have to live with her parents due to mobility restrictions and the ease of living in that house compared to the apartment we live in because it's on the second floor. The biggest thing that's been on my mind and the thing that I want the advice with has been the magnitude of the bills that are probably going to come in and what that means for me and my future, because legally speaking, we weren't ever married. And so to the state's eyes, I wouldn't have any responsibility for these bills. And I personally am just not okay with the thought of not having anything to do with the burden that would be dropped onto her and her family because of the pending invoice that's coming. Am I being too nice and willing to take too much of this worry on myself? And am I wrong for thinking that I could possibly move back home to save up faster for these bills?
15: Oh, man.
22: What a horrible thing. I'm sorry.
15: Are you guys going to get married eventually?
23: Yeah, we will still get married, but we just got through with canceling and delaying honeymoons and flights as far as we can. So nothing set in stone as far as rescheduling it.
22: Okay, I assume she had health insurance.
23: Yeah, we're on a parent's health insurance yet.
22: Yeah. And so typical health insurance has a couple things. You've got a deductible, and then you have a copay portion, like an 80-20, and you're responsible for 20, they're responsible for 80. And then there's another number called a stop loss or a max out of pocket. Okay? And that number, depending on what type of health insurance it is usually somewhere less than $20,000, which means the total out-of-pocket is probably somewhere less than $20,000. So she's not going to get saddled with a $1.2 million NICU bill.
23: Yeah, and that's what I was scared of. I didn't know if we were going to be looking at $10,000, $50,000, or a million.
22: Yeah, a little different. Yeah, but it's not there. It's still
15: very expensive. You're right.
22: So, I mean, you're going through a tragedy, a drama, and it's harsh and scary and all of that. And so in the middle of all those emotions, the insurance emotions or the medical bill emotion are coming up, and they're bigger in your mind right now than they actually are, probably, is my point.
23: Yeah, I know. I'm very conscious and like to think of the big picture and also focus on the small details. So pretty much anything that their parents are thinking of, that her parents are thinking of, I'm thinking of as well, like the stress on insurance and, you know, liability and, you know, if anybody were to sue anybody because of the accident.
22: Well, that again is on the insurance company, the car insurance first. So was the accident a single car accident or what?
23: It two cars involved.
22: Okay. And was it her fault or do we know?
23: It was hers.
22: Okay. All right. So her car insurance comes into play then.
23: Yeah.
22: And how much liability coverage she had. And so was anyone else seriously hurt like she was?
23: I don't know the extent of the other injuries. I know when I got to the hospital where she was initially transported to, the law enforcement officers in the room at that time said that they were already discharged. So they probably couldn't have been in the hospital more than 3 hours.
22: Okay. All right. So most likely, if there's any liability to the other party, her liability limits would be unusual for them not to be at least $500,000 on her car insurance. So again, car insurance is probably going to cover all of that. Most likely.
23: Okay.
22: I'm not sure. We don't know where we are yet. It's very early in all of this. It's also early to worry about it, not think about it, but to worry about it. It's okay to think about it, but I don't want to worry about it at this stage. In other words, because we don't know what it is until the monster comes out of the closet and we figure out he's 3 inches tall, then we don't have to worry about him. But if he comes out of the closet and he's 30 feet tall, then he's a problem.
15: Yeah.
22: Right?
15: How are you financially, Jack? Do you have savings?
23: Yeah, I have my savings. I've been listening to you guys and following your steps religiously for years. So she was, you know, on auto pay for the rent and chipping in with the bills. I have, you know, I completely stepped in and disabled all the auto pay just to make sure that she doesn't drain her account and get overdrawn. But I total in savings right now, I got about
15: $11,000.
22: Okay. All
23: right. Right now I'm paying for all of living and I can get by.
22: Yeah.
23: I can do it.
15: Because I think from a relational standpoint, I mean, you are 2 weeks, 14 days away from saying in sickness and in health. You know what I mean? Like I'm about to commit my life. So the fact that you're wanting to step in and help care and take care of her, I would be worried if you wouldn't be desiring that. You know what I mean? Like this is your wife. You're 14 days from this is your wife, you know? So I would say that is totally understandable. And
22: yes, and yes, I would.
15: And I would. I think I would take care of
22: but
15: her.
22: But I don't think you need to cancel the apartment, move in with your parents, because we don't know the size of the problem yet. Okay? But the answer to your question, not morally or ethically, but more relationally, is Rachel's point, is yes, I want you to treat her like she's your wife in terms of making sure she's okay.
15: Mm-hmm.
22: But not necessarily signing up legally for all these bills, but we're going to walk through this together. And if I need to throw my $11,000 on the table, I can.
15: To help her.
22: But I want to see what we're dealing with and what it is there for long term. So my prediction is that the medical recovery, that because she's obviously got hurt really bad, is going to be 90% of what you guys face. The financial problem is only going to be about 10%. I think the health insurance and the car insurance are going to cover the vast majority
15: of the incident. But there could be ongoing therapies and things that you guys may, as a couple, pay out of pocket, right? And that would be...
22: Well, you may help with the deductibles or the copays later, but they're not even kicked in yet. They're not there yet.
15: Yeah, but I'm just saying for him, like, for them to be...
22: Yeah.
15: Thinking like if they end up getting married in six months, you know what I mean? She could have another 2 years of therapies
22: that's
15: rehab, you know what I mean? Yeah, all of
22: it. Part of what we're signing up for, yeah. Now, let's go worst case scenario. Something crazy happens. The other party sues for $500 million for harm and wins, okay? Then your fiancé is probably going to file bankruptcy before you get married.
23: Right.
22: Okay. And you're not going to sign up for $500 million. Okay. That's not going to happen, but I'm just saying that's
15: the worst case scenario is she files bankruptcy
22: on the other end of it. And then you guys move forward together and you you walk through it together because the car wreck and her, if she's got piss poor insurance or something, or if her insurance policies are weak or her insurance company's, you know, horrible on paying out the claims, then, you know, she could get in a pinch here that, that you can't help her out of.
15: Yeah. Yeah.
22: And her parents can't help her out of. And so it's just a horrible part of the, this, this tragic story. Is her, you said mobility issues. Are the mobility issues permanent, do you think?
23: It's not permanent.
22: Okay. All right.
23: As it's of, just part as of reco- right now.
22: Part of recovery from a horrible accident. Yeah.
23: Yeah. Part of recovery. Uh-huh. No, like, broken legs or anything like that, but just she's needing assistance to just stand up out of bed, out of a chair right now. So
22: just walking with her through this is your relational responsibility, not taking on all the bills and bankrupting yourself to prove it, but walking with her, making the decisions together is your responsibility. Yes, you're a good man and you will do that.
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1: Today's question comes from Dean in Virginia. My home escrow keeps going up due to rising insurance rates and property taxes. Some people recommend paying for those items once a year instead of with your house payment, which allows you to keep the funds in a high-yield savings account to gain interest in the process. I am debt-free other than the mortgage. Is this a good idea? Man. Well, that's the rising insurance rates and property taxes. Yeah, it's a real thing. And my only fear would be if it's once a year, you know, because you do that once the house is paid off, you pay everything, you know, is to make sure that you actually do it and don't get behind. Because a little bit of escrow for me is a built-in savings. It's forced almost, you know what I mean, that it's going to get done.
0: So, Dean, I'm with you, Rachel. I would ask the question of myself, if I'm you. Am I disciplined enough to set aside 1/12 of the actual insurance cost and the actual, even if it's rising, you have to change it because it has to be paid, 1/12 per month of taxes and insurance and set it in a savings account, high-yield savings account, and pay it. I would not do that unless two things occurred. I would not do it for the interest rate. The interest is not spit, okay? 3% on nothing is nothing, okay? So you're not going to get rich on the high-yield savings account on the interest. I wouldn't screw with it for that. Your labor is worth more than that. I would do it if your mortgage company keeps screwing up your escrow account and they're taking more than they need to because they keep a shortage or an overage and they can't seem to add up and divide by 12, which honestly I think probably over half of escrow accounts out there suck and are out of balance because these mortgage companies have eighth graders doing the math that are functioning on a second grade level. And so it's horrendously incompetent. I would do it to keep from having to screw with the irregularities of a poorly run escrow account, but not for the 3% that you're making on the HYSA. And I would only do it if you can be super disciplined and make sure that you're setting the money aside. Don't get yourself in trouble.
1: And to keep up with the property taxes and insurance and all of that. Yeah.
0: This does not fix rising insurance rates or property taxes. It doesn't change it a bit. You still got to pay them either way. And if you don't pay your homeowner's insurance, your mortgage company will put what's called and prove it to them that it's paid. They'll put forced placed insurance on your house, which is about 10x the cost, and then try getting that money back. Whew, man, that's a pain. I don't want to mess with not paying one of these things. So if you're super disciplined and if your mortgage company is horrendously incompetent on managing the escrow, I might do it separate. But otherwise, I would just run with it because it doesn't the increase in cost doesn't change whether you pay it or they pay it with your money. Doesn't change. Selena is with us in Tampa. Hi, Selena. How are you?
2: Hi, good. How are you?
0: Better than I deserve. How can we help?
2: Good. So just a few questions. I am 43 years old, and I'm a registered nurse. I recently sold my house in California and moved to Florida. So I made $160,000 off the sale of the house, which currently I also have a $30,000 CD, which isn't earning much, and $20,000 in my Roth, excluding my emergency fund through the same bank. So I currently don't have a mortgage. I have no car payment, no credit card debt, no student loans. I paid those off. And my retirement situation is fairly good. I have been putting away about 18 to 20% of my earnings into 403Bs and 401Ks through various hospitals I've worked over the years. And I was recently told by the financial advisor at my bank that the projected value of my retirement will be about $4 million by the time I'm 60 if I keep on the same path.
0: You're killing it. Like, way to go.
2: Yeah, thank you. Thank you. So my question is, should I roll these all over into one account, as he suggested, and with what kind of company? And in addition, how much moving forward should I be putting into a Roth versus traditional pre-tax 401k? I'm currently doing 18% into my Roth at my current hospital, Tampa General, and which I think is probably better than doing the pre-tax. And lastly, what should I do with the money and my savings and my CD?
0: Way to go. You got such good problems.
1: Yes.
2: Yeah, I know. It's nice. I was taught at a very young age.
1: Saving and being cheap. You have multiple 401ks and 403bs from previous employers, correct?
2: Yes.
1: Okay, so I would just do a direct rollover and just into a traditional IRA. To have it also that so that way you can control what's going on and they're not stuck at these other companies. I would also actually ramp down a little bit of, you said you're contributing up to 20% into retirement, and I would take it to 15%. And I would I would favor the, do you have a 401k right now with the hospital you're working at?
2: I do.
1: Do they do a match?
2: Yes.
1: How much? What percentage?
2: I believe it's 3%.
1: 3%. Okay. So what we teach is to take the 3%. So go up to the 3% in the 401k. And then
0: she's got a Roth 401k at the new hospital.
1: Is it a Roth 401k?
0: Yeah.
2: I'm doing both. So they offer, I'm doing the 401k and the Roth through the same hospital.
0: Well, no, it is. You can do a traditional 401k or a Roth 401k.
2: Oh, okay. Yeah. Okay. Then I'm doing the Roth.
0: Okay, yeah, we would tell you to do the Roth 401k with the match and stop at 15%, throw the rest of it at your house. Do you own a home?
2: No, so I sold the house in California, and I
1: so the 160
2: looking. Yeah, that's the 160 sitting in my savings, and I am looking to buy another, but I'm not ready just yet. Okay. I'm a little
1: I would honestly put that, yeah. Well, I would put that into just a high yield savings account, because you'll probably be, you'll buy a house in the next probably 4 years, would you say?
2: Yes. Oh, yeah, absolutely.
1: Yeah. So I wouldn't put that in the market, and I would just keep that in a high yield savings. You'll earn 3%, you know, in there versus a traditional savings account. And I would just let that sit there. And above that 15%, if you have extra cash, honestly, I would throw it in that high yield and save up a huge down payment. So when it comes down to buy, oh my gosh. I mean, if you, even if you had 50%, right, to put down on a house, like that already speeds up paying off the house in that process. So
0: our next goal, in other words, is pay off the house.
2: Yeah.
0: While putting 15% away in retirement, and we'll do all your rollovers. And I'm going to advise you to get away from a bank financial advisor. I don't like banks.
2: Yeah. Okay. I actually started looking on your list at local.
0: Yeah.
1: Smart Vestors. Yeah.
0: Good.
1: Yeah.
0: That's what I would do. Sit down with them, and they'll help you do those rollovers and help you get everything kind of smoothed up and piled up in one pile to watch it. But the good news is the projections you were given are probably pretty accurate. I think you're probably going to have $4 million or more, and you're going to pay for a house also, so that's probably going to be another couple million by the time we get there. And so you've just chosen a wonderful career field. Your move to Tampa was a brilliant move.
1: Mm-hmm.
0: Everything about this whole story is spells smart from you. Yeah, you've just really done some very wise things. So I'd get
1: good.
0: A SmartVestor Pro, and like Rachel said, I'd do those rollovers and do the Roth 401k with the match up to 15%. Everything else goes on your house until your house is paid off. And then keep your emergency fund set aside of 3 to 6 months. Every other thing you got, throw it at the house. That other account that you've got, I'd throw it at the house too.
1: The CD. Make sure you have a good emergency fund. I think you said you had that. But
0: yeah, there were two accounts. Yeah,
1: yeah,
0: yeah. That's perfect. Very, very well done.
1: Well done.

0: 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Normal's broke. You need a plan. 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Hey guys, Dave Ramsey here. You've heard me talking in your ear for years on your drive to work, around the house, wherever you listen, but there's something different about actually getting together. So we created the Live Like No One Else Cruise. 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
3: Complaints of reef fish poaching led to an undercover investigation that nabbed 10 alleged poachers. State Attorney General James Uthmeyer says the arrests protect Florida's natural resources and put repeat offenders behind bars.
4: The large-scale network here of over a dozen individuals that were selling grouper, redfish, and others in the middle of the night, off the books, not properly reporting.
3: He says three of the alleged poachers were also caught trying to sell sea turtles and hatchlings and face dozens of years behind bars. In addition, sea turtle poaching and the illegal fishing operation, the suspects also face RICO conspiracy charges. Two people killed in a crash involving a school bus in Polk County this morning. One of those is a 10th grade girl who was on her way to Winter Haven High School. More than three dozen students were on that bus, which flipped over after striking a Jeep. The Jeep driver also killed. Week two of testimony underway in the sentencing phase of a confessed killer in South Florida.
5: The Miami-Dade jurors who will recommend whether Alberto Sierra should spend the rest of his life behind bars or be put to death for kidnapping and killing his wife and her two daughters, hearing his confession tape today. The lead detective explaining an argument over an alleged affair had Sierra demanding the code to unlock her phone.
6: When she refuses, he states that he ties her wrists behind her back.
5: Sierra pleaded guilty to the murders and sexual assaults of the bodies of his wife and one of the daughters. The defense claims a childhood brain injury should spare his life. Eric Rodriguez, Miami.
3: Governor DeSantis cuts the ribbon on another road project, a new interchange for I-95 at Oslo Road in Indian River County. DeSantis says it'll help relieve traffic at two other intersections. A Tampa woman celebrates her life-changing Florida lottery win. Mercedes Nunez claiming a $5 million prize from the 200 times the cash scratch-off game, choosing a lump sum. With Florida's news, I'm Gordon Burke.
7: President Trump is visiting Nebraska today with the midterms just 1 month away. He's slated to speak to supporters at a rally in Grand Island, where he will appear alongside Republican Senator Pete Ricketts as he campaigns for re-election. Over the weekend in Ohio at a rally, the president claimed that if Democrats gain power next month, the country will see the worst inflation in U.S. history. An area of low pressure in the Gulf has a 70% chance for tropical development. According to the National Hurricane Center, the system is in the southwestern part of the Gulf and has a small chance of developing over the next 2 days. However, its odds of becoming a tropical storm rise towards the end of the week. Heavy rain and flooding could impact millions in Louisiana, Mississippi, Alabama, and Florida. The next named system on the list is Isaias. And the Major League Baseball playoffs continue today with two Game 2s in the ALDS. The Guardians are hosting the White Sox, and the Rays are hosting the Yankees. Chicago and Tampa have a one-game-to-none edge so far. I'm Chris Karagi.
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9: That's 1-800-747-3733. Hillsborough County crash with some slowdowns and lane blockage on Boyette Road eastbound between McMullen Road and Bell Shoals Road at Wickerwood Drive. Latest one is 78th Street at Causeway Boulevard. And on the Pinellas side, accident with some possible lane blockage on Curlew Road. This is east of 19 at Country Brook Drive. Crash in Seminole with two right-hand lanes blocked. Seminole Boulevard at 66th Avenue. With traffic, I'm Pat Largo.
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0: Welcome back to the Ramsey Show in the Fair Winds Credit Union Studio. Rachel Cruz is my co-host today. Number one best-selling author, Ramsey personality, and my daughter. Alex is in Virginia Beach. Hi, Alex. How are you?
1: Hey, Dave. I'm doing well. How are you doing?
0: Better than I deserve. What's up?
1: So I have quite a bit of a mess on my hands, and I've made a few poor financial decisions, so I'm just calling to get your opinion on what I should do next. So I'm a single mom who's been working full-time, and I've been in school full-time for the past 2.5 years. I've been receiving minimal help or inconsistent support from my child's father. So I was primarily taking on all of the financial responsibilities, including childcare. So now I have two questions. I received a lump sum of about $7,000 of back pay child support. I was wondering, is it ethical for me to use that money toward my household income and toward the baby steps? And then my next question is, I've been listening to your show for a little bit, and before I attended school, I made sure to apply to 1,000 scholarships and pretend like that's my second job. I attended a affordable state school, and so I actually have a refund coming back because I applied to so many scholarships
2: wow.
1: and received so many funds. I'll be getting $8,000 back.
0: Go, girl.
1: I love it.
0: Way to go. What are you studying?
1: Thank you. Psychiatric nurse practitioner.
0: Excellent. And how old are you?
1: Yeah. I'm 31.
0: And how many babies?
1: Just one. She's 3 years old.
0: 2 years old.
2: Sweet. Okay. Three.
0: Three.
1: Three.
0: Okay.
1: She's three. Mm-hmm.
2: And how much are you making a year?
1: So that varies because I've been doing contract work to maximize my income.
2: Mm-hmm.
1: The caveat to that is that I don't have insurance. However, I've been doing insurance through my school since I've been in school full time.
2: Okay.
0: So how much do you make?
1: So about 65 an hour.
0: And how many hours
1: are
0: you working?
1: About 36 hours a week. I'm a nurse.
0: Oh, okay. Wow. Good for you.
2: Mm-hmm.
0: Okay. So you're making... What's that come out a month?
1: So that's about, each paycheck is about $3,800 after tax, roughly.
0: Yeah, and you got four of those.
1: Two
0: of those.
1: So you're making
0: about $8,000 a month. Mm-hmm. Okay. $8,000 a month.
2: Yep.
0: Way to go. Cool. Good for you.
2: Well done. And how much debt do you have?
1: And that's the thing. I know y'all are going to yell at me.
2: No.
1: But I'm here
0: Not
1: for
0: yet, but we might.
2: No.
1: Okay. So I have $7,000 that's in a private student loan from getting my bachelor's. I have $5,000 that was pretty much a hospital bill from when I delivered two or three years ago.
0: Mm-hmm.
1: I have $30,000 in federal student loans, and this is where Dave is going to get at me. Mm-hmm. But I have $10,000 in a car loan at Sakia, and then the $28,000 in a Tesla.
2: You got two cars.
1: I do.
2: Why?
1: Because I made very poor financial decisions.
2: Okay, yes.
1: And I'm ready to
2: can you
1: clean
2: sell?
1: It up.
2: Yeah, can you sell one of them?
1: I could. So that was one of my questions. With that $7,000 and the $8,000 coming in, should I?
0: Okay. We had some fun with this. Let's think a minute.
2: We got $80,000 in debt.
0: You said... When you said the $28,000 Tesla, and that's your second car, and I made a poor financial decision, and Dave's going to yell at me. Dave would never yell at you just for the fun or the entertainment value. I want you to win, right? And you know that, right?
1: Yes.
0: So really, what you're saying is that I know I messed up. That's all you're saying. And we've all messed up.

0: right?
1: Yes, I'm
0: okay,
1: just very frustrated.
0: So how do you fix the mess up? You sell the Tesla.
1: Okay.
0: 30 seconds takes to make that decision. Because there's nothing about this that's a blessing from God. This has brought you nothing but pain.
2: And what's crazy is...
0: every time you look at the car, you feel dumb.
1: Yes.
2: Yeah, and it takes your debt down to 50, then you put the other money towards it.
0: Yeah, you're going to be cleaned up fast.
2: Yes, I was going to say, you're down to 35 just in this one call,
0: right? You got seven in child support check, you got eight coming back in the other stuff. And so, yeah, mm-hmm. you sell the Tesla and you start applying the principles, because you're doing so many smart things in this story until we got to the end of the story, you know? And you got to stop that last little part and, you know, get you back on track, kiddo. You're doing good.
2: Why are you emotional, Alex?
1: Thank you. I'm emotional because I kind of had my intuition. I knew that it wasn't smart. Mm. I knew that I knew about you guys. My mom did introduce me to the Avery, and I still kind of knowingly went in. But at the same time, she was there with me, and she took the class. So I'm thinking it's a smart move because I got a good deal on it. But it's not. And so I beat myself up because I knew better.
2: And Alex, can I tell you this, too? You're working full-time. You're in full-time school, and you're a single mom on your own. It doesn't sound like he's helping at all. You're exhausted. You're exhausted. And exhaustion can, if you're not careful, bring on some desperation and what feels good in the moment. It feels good to have a new Tesla, right? Like that, it felt like a medicator for a hot second, because it's like, okay, that would feel really good. Like, you know what I mean? Like, I can totally see how it occurred. And then once the newness wears off and you look at the bill every month, then you have the regret, which is fine.
0: You woke up from the party with a hangover.
2: Yeah, so you can reverse some of this. That's the beautiful thing. This isn't permanent for the rest of your life.
0: Yeah, thank goodness. Yeah, I think you're a warrior princess. Yeah, I'm proud of you.
2: Amazing.
0: I think you've done so many things right in this whole discussion. And the other answer to your other question is, it is not immoral to use child support money to live on, because you are paying more to raise that child.
2: Yes.
0: The child costs more than the child support money coming in.
1: Okay.
0: And so if you're already in the hole, even if he pays, you're in the hole. And when he does finally pay the back child support, you're still the child. Mm-hmm. The child still costs more to raise than he's giving you. So, you know, you use that money. It's just part of your budget, period. And the same thing's true if you're out there and a spouse passed away and you get Social Security checks from your spouse that passed away for your minor children. Mm-hmm. That does not need to go into a mutual fund. It needs to go to pay for food and lights and water and run your household and raise your children. That's what that money's for. And so it's actually unethical to not use the money as part of your household. So do that and sell the Tesla, and then let's use this money and let's start working these baby steps.
2: Yeah.
0: Get you cleaned up, and let's finish this plan, finish this schooling, because, I mean, nurse practitioner's strong, kiddo. That's strong.
1: Thank you.
2: Yeah, you're gonna do it. You're gonna look up in a year, 18 months, and it's gonna be a totally different financial situation for you, Alex. Really.
0: And let me tell you what, you need to teach this child as they grow up what you've done and how you lived, because they have a warrior princess right in front of them, and if they can learn to work like you've worked and sacrifice like you've sacrificed for a noble cause, you will have raised a great kid.

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0: Well, we wish we could get to every call and every question here on the show. We can't. If you have a money question and you want an answer for your situation, head on over to our website. Use our free AI tool called Ask Ramsey. It's free, and it was trained on only Ramsey principles. If you don't know how AI works, it can only, it's artificial intelligence. It's not real. And so it can only spit back out what you feed it. And so that's like the problem with Google, because Google's artificial intelligence is like reading through Reddit, which is a sewage pit. And so it's getting all this crap in it to give you an answer. But if you go to an AI tool that's only been fed a steady, good diet, like only Ramsey stuff, then it's only going to give you Ramsey answers. And that's what Ask Ramsey is. Okay, so like 3 years worth of answers off this show dumped into it. All the books we've read and all the books we've written dumped into it. Not all the books we've read. All the articles we've written, like 2,000 articles on our website on different financial issues, all dumped into it. And so it's going to give you an answer. And we've even been working on the snark. It's starting to be pretty snarky like we are, because we're a little smart aleck here. And so we kind of like that. It's part of our brand and a little sassy, right? And so Ask Ramsey's got all of those things. It won't yell at you. And I don't yell at you as often as some of you think I'm going to. But anyway.
1: I don't know. Half the calls today have been like, Dave, don't yell at me.
0: I know Dave's going to yell at me, but then Dave just says, hey, I love you
1: sometimes
0: and I want you to
1: win. Empathetic Dave. We've had empathetic Dave today. Well, very caring.
0: Okay. There we go. All right.
1: We
0: don't know which Dave's going to show up.
1: You don't know which Dave is going to show up.
0: But with Ask Ramsey, you know, okay? So there
1: it's
0: you go.
1: It's true.
0: All right. Not enough coffee. That's all it is. All right. Check it out, RamseySolutions.com. Click the link in the description if you're listening on podcast or YouTube. It's free. Check out Ask Ramsey and ask it a question. See what it does for you. You'll like it. Juan is in, Jesus is in Los Angeles. I got it all covered here. What's up, Jesus? How can we help?
2: Me and my wife, we've been watching your show for a while, and we've been following your stuff, so getting out of debt and stuff. We don't have any debt, and we have 6 months worth of expenses.
0: Way to go.
2: And after all expenses and everything, we have $4,500 left over a month.
0: Wow.
1: And good for you guys.
2: And we would like to see, because we're like a little bit naive when it comes to that, where can we invest that money?
0: Good for you. Very well done. What do you do for a living?
2: I work in housekeeping, like public area.
0: Yeah. You work hard. Good for you, man.
1: Yes. How much do you guys, I know you have 4,000 left over, you said, Jesus, but how much do you guys make a year, household income?
2: She makes 87,000 and I make 67.
1: Okay. Wow. Well done, y'all.
0: Way to go, man. Excellent. Well, I think the biggest thing I learned about money is if you don't give it a name, meaning a goal, and each of those dollars need an assignment, it will just disappear. And so you say, I got $4,500. Now, what am I going to do with that? Mm-hmm. And you need to say, all right, out of that, we're going to invest a certain amount, and we're going to put a certain amount aside to buy our first house. Okay, or whatever it is you're going to do. I don't care, but it needs to have a goal, not just stacking cash. And if you give it a name, it won't disappear because it'll go to the name. You speak a name over it. That's why we call our budgeting app Every Dollar, because you give every dollar an assignment. Every dollar has a name. And I want you to do that with your saving and your investing. So probably you've got your emergency fund in place. Probably you're going to start putting some money aside for retirement, wealth building, and you're probably going to put the rest of it aside to buy a house. Does that sound right?
2: She said a house is not a good investment.
0: Who did?
2: We should stay, my wife.
0: She's wrong.
2: We should stay in... Okay.
0: Who said a house is not a good investment? Of course a house is a good investment.
1: I mean, in L.A., in Southern California, it'll take you guys a while to save up the down payment for sure, but... But overall, it's gonna go up in value.
0: Yeah, investments go up in value. So by definition, a house is a good investment. They go up in value.
2: So our plan, according to us, right, we're planning to just invest the money and retire, if it's possible, maybe at 50 or 48 or something like that.
0: Yeah, but where are you going to live? In a rental house? Mm-hmm. You going to be a renter?
2: No. Well, we live in an apartment right now.
0: I know. You're going to retire with a big pile of money, but still have rent.
1: Jesus, how old are you guys?
2: I'm 35 and she's 31.
0: Okay.
1: Okay.
0: Right. You guys do what you want to do. The first thing I would tell you to do is to give every dollar an assignment, like I said, and I would sit down with a SmartVestor Pro, click on Ramsey Solutions, and click on the SmartVestors. It'll drop down a list of the ones in your area. Sit down with them, and they'll help you guys set some goals with this money.
1: Mm-hmm.
0: And if all you want to do is invest it and be a renter, then they can help you do that.
1: Well,
0: I don't recommend that, though.
1: Right. And where you guys are at, salary-wise, it's about $2,000 a month that you can be investing for retirement. And if you guys don't retire early and you retire at, say, 60 years old, and you do this every single month, this was crazy. And again, this means that you haven't gotten a raise or anything, which is not going to happen. You will continue to grow your income and be investing more. But it sits at right about $5.6 million.
0: Yeah, why $2,000? He had $4,500.
1: $2,000 a month?
0: He had $4,500 a month.
1: Yeah, but he didn't invest all of that. He needs to invest 15% of his income into retirement.
0: I know.
1: And take the other $2,000 and save for a house.
0: That's towards buying
1: a house, yeah. But I'm just saying, if he invested 15% of his income right now.
0: What we
1: every
0: teach.
1: Yes, yeah. Okay. Every year. Yeah, it's called the baby steps. You know, baby step four. It's called baby step.
0: Slipped away from
1: baby
0: you
1: step four. Invest 15%. Yeah.
0: Okay. But then the other $2,500 a month, which is $30,000
1: a
0: year.
1: For a house payment. Yeah. Or for a down payment on a house.
0: Yeah, $30,000 a year and let that grow in a high yield savings account.
1: Yeah,
0: but
1: sure.
0: Sit down with a SmartVestor Pro. You can put the whole $4,500 in there and
1: for a season,
0: you'd have that $5 million a lot faster.
1: Yep.
0: And buy a house later and be a renter for a while. That's not what we recommend, though.
1: Yeah.
0: Exactly. I would get in the housing market because they're going up all the time and they always have. Juan is with us in Fresno. Hi, Juan. What's up?
3: Hey, thank you, Dave. Thank you for talking to me. In a nutshell, I'll get right to it. I have two mortgages, or a mortgage and an equity line, so to speak, and then a 401A. I don't understand the difference between an A and a K mechanics, but I'm going to read them straight off my latest statements to you. Every month, I pay $1,515.58 for my primary loan, which is conventional, and the balance of payoff, outstanding principal balance is $44,090.95.81, and it's a good rate. It's 1.875.
0: How old are you?
3: 61. I'm retired out of the trade.
0: Okay, what's the total balance on your retirement? If we just your total nest egg, what's the total nest egg worth?
3: My total nest egg, Dave, tell me, what do you mean? My 401A or
0: yeah,
3: K?
0: Yeah, your 401A, K, anything you got in your retirement funds, how much total?
3: Okay, I have $100,000 in the 401K. I want to believe there's at least, $300,000 in equity on this house because the payoff is about $100,000.
0: So the only money you have in retirement is $100,000?
3: Yes, but I have a lifetime pension.
0: Okay. But the only money you have in retirement is $100,000.
3: Yes, sir.
0: Okay, and you owe $44,000 on your first, and how much on your second?
3: I have it right here in front of me, $49,401.
0: Okay, so $100,000 pays it off, but you'd be broke other than your pension.
3: Correct.
0: Don't do that. No, no. Let these pay on out. You just work them on through. You're going to be done with them in a few years anyway. But I don't want you sitting there with no money and only a pension.

0: You're welcome to stop by and see the show. We do the show on the glass in the lobby at Ramsey Solutions from 1 to 4 Central Time every day. 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Not, but yeah, you come in, they're free, too. Come hang out with us. 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On the stage is Sean and Angela. Hey, guys, how are you?
1: Hello.
2: Hi, great. Thanks for having us.
0: Welcome, welcome. Where do you guys live?
2: We are from Wyoming.
0: All right. What part?
2: Central Wyoming, about around Casper.
0: Okay. All right. Cool.
1: So nice.
0: Welcome all the way to Nashville. That's a bit of a haul. Excellent. And so you're here to do a debt-free scream. How much have you paid off?
1: $336,000.
0: Wow.
1: Oh, my gosh.
0: How long did that take?
1: 6 years.
0: Uh-oh.
1: Oh, wow.
0: Okay. And your range of income during that time?
1: We started about $180,000, and we ended about $300,000.
0: Wow. What do y'all do for a living?
2: I am an attorney.
0: Mm-hmm.
1: And I'm a pharmacist.
3: Oh, good for
0: okay.
3: you guys.
0: Okay. Wow. Okay.
3: Yes.
0: Cool. Good for you guys. Great careers. And $336,000. I was going to guess paying off the house, but then I hear those two careers, I'm thinking student loans.
1: We did the student loans first. This is round two, and it was the house this time.
0: Okay.
3: Oh,
0: all right.
3: Nice.
0: Well done.
3: Congratulations.
0: All right. Looking at weird people.
2: Yep.
0: 100% debt free. House and everything. What's the house worth?
1: Probably about $650,000.
0: Excellent. Yep. And how much in your retirement nest eggs?
1: About $300,000 to $350,000.
0: So. Okay. So you're hitting the $1 million net worth range.
1: Yep.
0: Excellent. Way to go. And you're not that old. How old are you two?
1: 38.
2: 42.
0: All right.
3: Oh, my
0: and
3: gosh.
0: And your baby steps millionaires.
2: Yes, sir. Yes.
0: So how long ago did you start following Ramsey stuff?
1: About 14 years ago.
0: Yep. Wow. Okay. So there we go.
3: Wow.
1: Right when we got out of college with our debt.
3: So. How much student loan debt did you guys have with all the degrees?
1: We had about $145,000.
3: Yes.
0: Oh, that's lower than I would have guessed. I mean, a pharmacy and an attorney.
1: Yep.
0: Ooh.
1: Yep.
0: We pharmacist
1: cash flowed
0: and an
1: last
0: attorney.
1: Year of, okay. of law school. And
3: amazing.
1: I was young, so,
2: yep.
1: yeah.
3: So great, you guys. Incredible. So what made you go all the way and say, hey, you know what? We're gonna pay off the house. We're going to take 6 years of our lives and throw extra income at it and just knock it out. What was the motivation to do that?
1: We were intentional for about the first 5 years, and then about a year ago, almost today, actually, we decided, we just felt that God told us we needed to get out of debt completely, and we calculated we need an extra $15,000 to be able to, if we throw everything at the house,
3: yeah.
1: we can pay this off in a year, and so we ended up doing DoorDash.
0: No way.
1: Got it done in 9 months. And so.
3: Oh, my gosh, you guys.
1: Yeah. We were made fun of for being a lawyer and a pharmacist door dashing. So.
3: Yeah, but for the big goal.
0: But
3: the
0: how do you goal. How do you like me now, huh?
1: Yep.
0: Yeah,
2: that's right.
0: I'm
2: that's
0: a millionaire right. and I'm 40. Shut up. Yeah.
1: Yep.
0: Yeah, that turns out that there's a surefire way to making money. And it's called work.
1: Yep.
0: Yeah. Way to go, guys.
3: So great.
0: Pretty incredible. I'm so proud of you. So what was the hardest part of this whole thing for you guys?
2: That's a good question. The hardest part, I think, has just been delaying what we want. We want to buy that new car. We want to move on with something. We want to go on trips like we are right now.
0: So you're like normal people.
2: Exactly.
0: You want new stuff. Okay.
2: And so delaying that and this trip right here is even actually one of the first trips we've done as a family that wasn't just to go visit family, but we are actually going to take money and spend it and go enjoy ourselves. So,
0: that's cool. That's good. I like it.
3: I like that, too.
0: Very
3: have you guys
0: cool.
3: had a month or two, I'm sure you have, where you've had no mortgage payment?
1: We have. We paid it off in June.
3: Okay.
1: And then as soon as we paid it off, he went into the hospital twice. And
3: oh my gosh.
1: Our son broke his leg. And so there was a reason that we needed to pay that off because we were just able to cash flow anything that was thrown at us, and it was wonderful.
3: Oh yeah. My gosh! Yeah, so you kind of celebrated.
0: So now you've had a couple. Now you've had a couple months without anything.
2: So
0: yeah.
2: I was in the hospital, but we were grateful that I was in the hospital that month and not the month before.
3: Yeah,
2: so,
3: right. Yeah. Oh my gosh, you guys! God, life just keeps going. Yeah. And you guys have kids, right? Three kids.
1: Yep.
3: How old are they?
1: 13, 11, and 8.
3: Okay. What did they think about the process? How are they?
1: They're a big help. They're cheering us on the whole way, and.
2: We'd bring them along with us whenever we would try and get a little bit of work done. They would come and wait in the car with us or help us as much
3: yes.
2: as they could.
3: Oh, so. I love it. Oh, my gosh, you guys. That's awesome. Well done.
0: Well, and they have that memory that, you know, when I was 12 And when they're a grandmother and they go, you know, back in '26, mom and dad was doing a thing called door dashing, and that's how we became multi-bazillionaires in our family. You know, that's what they'll be doing when they're grandmother, right?
1: Yep.
0: That's perfect because they got that memory. Mm-hmm. I carry that stuff up to the front door for people. Yeah, I mean, I can hear it, you know? It's the stories we all tell when we get old. This is how it happened, right?
1: Yep.
0: Way
1: yep.
0: to go. I'm so proud of y'all. Great. See, you did change your family tree because they got involved and they helped.
3: Oh, yeah.
0: They know what happened, and, you know, that's a big deal.
2: Absolutely. They helped, and actually this is kind of a special trip for us because we're here with my wife's parents, and they are just retiring, having followed Dave Ramsey, and then we are on this journey ourselves, and then now we actually, even our oldest is taking your foundations and personal finance class, and so she's starting her own journey with Dave Ramsey. So
0: love it.
2: It's been great.
3: So great. So generational, right? Three generations sitting right there. That's awesome, you guys. Well,
0: so when someone asks, what's the most important thing you're going to do if you want to get out of debt, what do you tell them the trick is? No trick, but yeah.
2: Persevere. You just have to keep going no matter what comes at you. Just keep persevering.
1: Mm-hmm. Stick to that budget, even though it's hard.
0: Were y'all working together before you started all this as a team pretty good, and then this just was one more thing you did, or did you start working together even more intensely? Unity between the two of you.
2: We've always had unity. I think this created intentionality. We mm-hmm. had to actually choose. Every dollar went somewhere, and we had a choice to make with every dollar. Now it's what really changed for us.
0: Yeah, that aligns your value system in a very, very, very real way.
3: Yeah, for sure.
0: Okay. So
3: and hitting a big goal together as a married couple. I feel like that's one thing we talk on the show a lot with couples, where I'm like, when you do it, and then it's done, you look back and you're like, we walked through that together. Like, we did that together. You know, there's something so bonding about going through something that's pretty much impossible is what it feels like. Having a paid off house in today's world feels impossible. Mm-hmm. $360,000 paid. I mean, that's a lot of money, you guys, right? I mean, it's amazing what you've done. Absolutely incredible.
0: Yeah, very proud of you. Okay, the kiddos' names and ages again.
2: We have Brianna, who's 13, Allie, who's 11, and Kylan, who's 8.
0: Okay, and one is going to join you, or all, or whoever, huh?
2: One of them's going to come up and join us.
0: Okay, anybody that wants to is welcome.
2: All right.
0: But here we go.
3: Oh, we got them. Is that the middle one?
2: This is our oldest.
3: Oh, okay. So great.
0: Very cool.
3: So good.
0: Yeah, she did most of the DoorDash work. Yeah.
2: Yes. She did indeed.
0: No question.
3: Brianna's like, listen, I deserve to be up here.
0: That's right. You're part of the team, kiddo. Well
3: so
0: done.
3: Great. So
0: all
3: good.
0: Right, Sean and Angela, Brianna, Allie, and
2: Kylan.
0: Good. From Casper, Wyoming area. $336,000 paid off. House and everything in 6 years, making 180 to 300. And of course, they also along the way became Baby Steps millionaires. So proud of you guys. Count it down. Let's hear a great debt-free scream.
1: Three, two, one.
0: We're debt-free! Yeah! That's how it's done.
3: So great. Oh, my gosh.
0: Well, I mean, in today's world, this can be done. But, you know, they said it 14 times in that thing. He kept using the word over and over and over, intentionality. No one wins at anything by accident. Winning is not an accidental act. Having a great marriage for 45 years is not an accidental act. Raising great kids is not an accidental act. Succeeding and pushing through in your career and increasing your earning power is not an accidental act. Building a wealth and becoming a millionaire at 40 years old with a paid-for house is not an accidental act. These are intentional acts. These are things you control. Trump doesn't control them. Biden doesn't control them. Thank God. You're in control.

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0: Our scripture of the day, Philippians 4:12. I know what it is to be in need, and I know what it is to have plenty. I've learned the secret of being content in any and every situation, whether well-fed or hungry, whether living in plenty or in want. C.S. Lewis said, "The task of the modern educator is not to cut down jungles, but to irrigate deserts." Ooh, C.S. Lewis.
1: Hmm. Not one. What would a jungle be?
0: Wow.
1: No, what? I don't get it. Cut down jungles. Jungles.
0: It's not to tear down, it's to build up.
1: Oh, to bring life, irrigation, yeah, exactly. Water. Okay.
0: Not to slaughter the rainforest.
1: What does that entail? What does that entail? Don't tear down. That's good, though.
0: Yeah. All right. Linda is in Grand Rapids. Hey, Linda, what's up?
2: Hi. I'm recently widowed.
0: Oh, no.
2: Pardon me.
0: It's okay.
2: My husband provided for me, but now I don't know how best to steward the insurance money that he left for me.
0: Wow. How long ago did he pass away, Linda?
2: August 4th.
0: Wow, just the other day. How long were you married?
2: We had just celebrated our 21st anniversary.
1: Oh. Was it unexpected, Linda?
2: No. Okay. He's been failing the last few years, so okay. We knew it was coming, and it was a blessing because it allowed us to put a lot of things in place and to have a lot of hard discussions.
1: Oh,
2: and it made the final days much easier.
0: Yeah.
1: What was his name?
2: Raymond.
1: Raymond. Okay. Oh, I'm so sorry.
0: I'm sorry.
2: Thank you so much.
0: How much is the life insurance proceeds?
2: We had $81,000 in savings.
0: Okay. And how old are you?
2: 69.
0: Okay. And is everything paid off, or what kind of situation are you in?
2: We still have a mortgage. There's about $129,000 left on the mortgage.
0: Mm-hmm.
2: And the house, according to Zillow estimates, is in the 250 to 280 range as far as current resale value.
0: Mm-hmm.
2: Not sure how much I trust that.
0: It's a guess right now. I mean, Zillow's not accurate, but yeah. Okay, cool.
2: Yeah.
0: And I know it's still real early in this process. Do you have a plan as far as whether you're going to stay or not in the house? What do you want to do?
2: He encouraged me to move to get a smaller place. It was less upkeep and less work. But right now, and from all the wise advice I've heard over the decades, don't make any quick decisions for at least a year.
0: Yeah.
2: So I'm trying to abide by that. And all of our memories are here in this house. We've lived here since we married.
0: Yeah.
2: And so it'll be hard to leave that.
1: That will be hard.
0: Yeah.
2: Yeah.
0: Yeah. I want to make big decisions that I can't undo.
2: Right.
0: Very slowly. And after some of the fog of grief has started to lift, because it takes about, I mean, you're still in the stage where you're just trying to breathe.
2: Yes.
1: Hmm.
0: I mean, just starting to talk about it already brings the tears up, and that's normal.
2: Yes,
0: it does. And that's a good thing. That's right where you should be. I'm sorry you're going through this.
2: Thank you so much.
0: I'm real good with you doing nothing. Have you got an income coming in of some kind that you eat on?
2: Yes, fortunately.
0: What is that?
2: Current monthly income is just over $4,800.
0: Okay.
1: Where does that come? Is that from you working, or did he have a pension or anything?
2: No, he had a pension and Social Security, of course, and I had a very small pension. So that's enough. I'm just like $200 short each month to cover all of my expenses. But with this so new, some of those expenses may be less than what I've budgeted for, just because I'm not sure, like groceries, those kinds of things that fluctuate.
1: Yeah. How much is the mortgage payment?
2: The mortgage right now is $671.
1: Oh, good. Okay.
2: Yeah, we have a really low interest rate. We got in at 2.75, I think.
1: That's great. Okay.
0: Yeah, I'm gonna stick with what you've heard and go slow, because you can eat. And you're fine.
2: Right.
0: You're taken care of. Mm-hmm. And just let you have time to breathe and hurt for a little while and cry for a little while.
2: Yeah.
0: And then as some of the fog starts to lift, then you'll make better decisions and decisions that you'll feel more confident in. I would, if I were in your shoes. I mean, okay. Sharon and I have been together 45 years, and if something happened to her in August, I wouldn't be on the show right now. I mean, I'm still trying to figure out how to make a sandwich. You know, I mean, it's just unbelievable. So I wouldn't be able to breathe.
1: Yeah.
0: And so, you know, it takes a little while. It just does, and that's good.
1: But probably some advice, though, for after nothing rushed right now at all, Linda, but for that 300.
0: I would just park it in an HS in a high yield savings. Go ahead and sit down with a SmartVestor Pro and tell them you want to park everything on hold until you can breathe.
2: Okay.
0: And then decide next spring what you're going
1: to
0: do.
1: May invest some of it, right? To let it grow.
2: Right.
1: Keep some in cash, just in a high yield that you can get to if you needed it, right? So you can, you'll definitely be able to do maybe one or two things with that 300.
0: I would pay off it, next spring, if you're going to stay in the house, I'd pay it off.
2: Okay.
0: And invest the rest.
1: Mm-hmm.
0: That's, you know, invest the rest and you're
1: going to
0: be just fine. You're going to be in great shape. You're going to have a great life. And if you're going to sell the house and move into a different property, just make sure that the numbers still are somewhere around the same numbers when you do that.
2: Okay.
0: That you're not, you know, you're not moving up to a $500,000 property. Okay.
2: Right.
0: You don't have that kind of money. All right.
2: No.
0: So, but that's next spring.
1: Mm-hmm.
0: And, by then you can say, okay, this house has served its purpose. He was trying to be practical and put you in something that's less maintenance, but you're still being romantic and this is where all the memories are.
2: Yeah.
0: And so the practical versus the romantic can decide next spring.
2: Okay. Okay. I just was so concerned about not making that money work for me.
0: It's okay.
1: No, you're fine for now.
0: You don't need it. If you needed it, I'd get a little more panicked about it, but you're in good shape. And if you sit down with a SmartVestor Pro and tell them to send you $1,000 a month out of it, and you said, so that gives you a little wiggle room. You're not living on pinched, and you got a little room to breathe. And then next spring, make a decision. That's a $12,000 play. Not a big deal.
1: Yeah.
0: And you got 89. You got 81 and 300. So you got almost $400,000 to deal with. So you're in good shape. You're fine.
2: Okay.
0: And you're right. He did provide for you, and just give yourself some room here. Go through a normal, healthy grieving process when you've had this kind of a loss, and B, make better decisions at the end of it. And I think you already had decided all that. You just wanted somebody to tell you that, right?
2: Yes, I wasn't sure I was doing the smart thing.
0: Yep, yep, that's it.
1: Yeah, you're doing a good job, Linda.
0: Yeah.
1: I'm so sorry.
2: Thank you so much.
0: Yeah.
2: Thank you.
1: That's
0: thank
1: so
0: you for,
1: hard.
0: Thank you for trusting us with your call and in the middle of your situation.
1: Yeah.
0: That honors us. Thank you.
1: That's one of the toughest things when something traumatic happens, especially a loss, right, of any kind, having to learn to function in a new way. In general, not just with money, but it's your life, you know, especially your partner. And it's,
0: it just illustrates though, guys, that, you know, it sounds very crass in a way, but get life insurance.
1: Oh, dear Lord. Yes.
0: Go to Zander Insurance and get your term life insurance in place.
1: Because if she didn't have that 300,
0: it changes her whole world.
1: Oh my gosh. Oh my gosh.
0: Now we got to make decisions in the middle of this mess.
1: Yep.
0: Because she's pinched.
1: Yep.
0: You know, but the 300 gave her the luxury of grief.
1: Of time.
0: Yeah.
1: Yes.
0: And it doesn't cost that much. Yeah, go to Zander Insurance and get this stuff. I mean, really.
1: In term life, and depending on age and health, it's very inexpensive.
0: And
1: you can get a good policy, and especially parents, if you have kids in the house and something happens to one of the spouses, I mean, take care of your family.
0: Been doing this a long time. The number of times I've talked to a 30-year-old that lost her husband. She's got two babies, and she gets $1 million. Or a 30-year-old that lost her husband, and she gets nothing. It's a big difference. That puts this hour of the Ramsey Show in the books. We'll be back with you before you know it. In the meantime, remember, there's ultimately only one way to financial peace, and that's to walk daily with the Prince of Peace, Christ Jesus. If you want to win with money in 2026, you can't keep living normal. Normal's broke. 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
12: 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So if you'd like a second opinion on where you stand, they'll sit down with you, review your current strategy, and

0: moments where it started to kind of get beyond your grasp?
1: Yeah, well, you said the first drive. We should have scored a touchdown there. We missed a couple opportunities on some plays to get the ball in the end zone. One of them was there for the taking. But we held them to a field goal on their next drive. And then after that, you know, you look up, and it's about 10 minutes left in the second quarter, so 20 minutes of football has been played, and it's still 3-3. And our defense has really stopped the run game pretty good, kept most of the pass game stuff in front of us. And offensively, we weren't quite in rhythm. You could feel it did not feel like what it felt like the previous several weeks. Something that had to do with, you know, VB3 was out. Singleton is still not maybe – he wasn't fully back last week. He was able to play a little bit more, but not 100%. And then they played really good, I thought, on the defensive front and knocked us back at times and created penetration in the backfield. But where, you know, they score to go up 10-3, we come back, it's 10-10. Then they score up to go 17-10, and we get the ball with about 2 minutes and 40 seconds left in the half. We give it back to them with about 1:20 left, and then they get a field goal. So you're looking up, and it's like, all right, it's 10-10, it's 17-10, it's 20-10, halftime. Then they come out in the third quarter, and the first drive of the half, they convert a couple third downs. They go down and score, and it's 27-10, and you're like, we just went from a 10-10 game to a 27-10 game, and you feel like you barely even flinched. Like, it's like, what just happened? And so that fast change of the momentum where they capitalized on some situational things and we did not, that cost us. And then after it was 27-10, they really committed to run the football. We had stopped the run all day, and at 27-10, we had one stop in the backfield, came out the back door. We over-pursued thinking we had the guy down probably, or he was breaking through the line, and we had him kind of wrapped up, bottled up, and he came all the way back around to the left side of the offense, the right side of the defense, and took it down inside their five on a long run. And then the other run they had that was explosive in the fourth quarter. So those two runs late kind of broke it, but just momentum plays where we didn't respond well.
0: All right, that's Coach John Sumrall. We'll kind of wrap up the Missouri game here in our next segment and transition, of course, to this weekend's game against South Carolina. Still to come tonight, we've got a couple really good prizes to give away, so I hope you all got your red ticket for those of you here in attendance this evening. Looks like the ATOs might be back tonight. That's a good thing. And we'll do a lot of audience questions as well because we've got a very full room. Standing room only here tonight. Our show tonight is presented by Dreamfinders Homes, official home builders of the Florida Gators. A lot more conversation with John Sumrall after this on the Gator Sports Network.
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1: It's August 2023, a county government meeting in Pennsylvania's Lehigh Valley. A young woman, early 20s, steps up to the mic to speak.
2: My two-month-old son was happily drinking milk from his bottle when he quickly started choking, turned blue, and went limp. 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
1: They all went to the ER to make sure the baby was okay.
2: But upon arriving at Lehigh Valley Hospital, the diagnosis quickly became something so different.
1: One